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4: I'm Christine Lisi. Game 4 of the NBA Finals on ABC, where the Knicks are looking to take a commanding 3-1 series lead. Spurs, though, lead the Knicks 14-10 in the first quarter. The Chiefs adding 2 years to quarterback Patrick Mahomes' contract in a reworked deal that ties him to Kansas City through 2033 at a value of $504 million, making it the first NFL contract valued at over a $500 million. This is the third time in the last 6 years that the Chiefs and Mahomes have reset the quarterback market in the NFL. Center Aaron Brewer and the Dolphins agreed on a 3-year, $52 million extension, $37 million guaranteed, rather, making him one of the highest-paid centers in the NFL. Toronto righty Max Scherzer became the 11th pitcher in MLB history tonight with 3,500 strikeouts. He gave up 5 runs, 5 hits, 2 home runs, 3 walks, and 3 1/3. Blue Jays down to the Phillies, 6-0 bottom six. L.A. Shohei Ohtani, 3 runs on 6 hits. He struck out 6 in 6 2/3. Dodgers leading the Pirates, 6-3 in the bottom of the 7th inning. Cardinals up 8-2 on the Mets, top of the 6th. Jordan Walker having himself a night. 2 hits, 4 RBI, and a run scored for the St. Louis youngster. White Sox, leading the Braves 2-0 bottom 5. Rangers 2, Royals 1, bottom 4. Giants capped off a comeback from an 8-run 8th inning deficit with a walk-off grand slam by Bryce Eldridge, bottom 9. They

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0: League Baseball, and it matches their total from all of last season. Trent Grisham now on a six-game hitting streak, his longest since eight straight in 2023. And the Guardians, it's their fourth straight loss, tied for their longest streak this season. $500 million in Kansas City, the first of its kind. More on that when SportsCenter All Night continues. 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
19: Hey, it's Evan Cohen. Coming up Thursday, the Knicks win game 4 and a one win away from their first title in 53 years. So, will they be able to close it out in game 5? 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

0: Caballero slaps the single into right field. Bellinger will score. Grisham held up at third. It's an RBI single for Jose Caballero, and the Yankee lead is now 7-3.
1: That from the Yes Network. Cleveland found a way to get one more in the ninth, but no rally. Yankees win it 8-4. Yankees, it's their fourth road series sweep this season. That's the most in Major League Baseball, and it matches their total from all of last season. Trent Grisham now on a six-game hitting streak, his longest since eight straight in 2023. And the Guardians, it's their fourth straight loss, tied for their longest streak this season. $500 million in Kansas City, the first of its kind. More on that when SportsCenter All Night continues. 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
11: This move, along with the other moves the Patriots have made, in my opinion, puts them at the top of the stack of the AFC. 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Adding an A.J. Brown to your young quarterback about to enter into his prime years, to me, makes the Patriots at the top of the AFC stack.
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3: The 1-2. Called strike three, and there it is. 3,500 in the career of Max Scherzer, the 11th pitcher in Major League history to do it. And Mad Max wasted no time punching out the first batter of the game.
0: Number four.
1: Fernando Tatis Jr. walks it off for the Padres, 97.3, The Fan.
4: Here's the pitch. Fernando swings, hits it on a line deep to left field. Blade's going back. This one, gonna go! A line drive, game-winning home run! Just over the fence in left. And Fernando's second of the year, a game winner against the Reds with two outs in the bottom of the ninth.
0: Number three.
1: The Giants walk it off in grand fashion against the Nationals, KNBR.
0: The pitch.
5: Swing. There's a high drive down the right field line, deep into the corner. It's a grand slam! I can't believe it! The 21-year-old Eldridge has electrified Oracle Park. It's a game-ending grand slam!
0: Number two.
1: OG Anunoby's heroic tip shot sends the Madison Square Garden crowd into a frenzy. 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
3: Knicks were down as many as 29. Anunoby gets it into Brunson. Brunson pulls a quick three off the front rim. No. Tip in good for the lead with 1.2 seconds to go. OG Anunoby flying out of nowhere. And this place is rocking at the Garden.
0: Number one.
1: A historic comeback puts the Knicks one game away from winning the NBA Finals. ESPN Radio.
3: Harper about to receive the ball. He's got it. Sideline left. Inbound over the top. Castle has it. Lost it. Taken away. The Knicks have done it. The biggest comeback in NBA Finals history. Game four of the Finals goes to New York. Incredible. And the Knicks are as close to an NBA championship as they've been since 1994. Up 3-1.
1: So the Knicks do the impossible. What a night in New York. What a night for basketball. What a night for sports. A city that never sleeps won't be sleeping tonight. Now one game away from their first NBA title since 1973. SportsCenter All Night, ESPN Radio. Mandatory mini camps in full swing across the NFL. Storylines aplenty. And one of the big ones continues to be A.J. Brown in New England. This is the time to build the connections needed for a fast start in 2026. Brown's hoping to do just that with new QB Drake May. Head coach Mike Vrabel on these two.
6: And so there's some professional initiative. I think we have that in every facet of our program. When the players go out there, whether it's, you know, Kevin Byard or, you know, Draymond Jones, and say, you know, can we do it this way? Yeah, sure, as long as we're on the same page. And, you know, so I think that'll happen with Drake and AJ as well, that there'll be some things that, you know, maybe he's done before that he likes, and, you know, there'll be things that we'll add new to him.
1: New England near the top of the league in passing yards per game last season. Pat's hoping Brown's the missing piece for a Super Bowl run. They travel to defending champion Seattle to open the NFL season on Wednesday, September 9th. Further south, Brown's old stomping grounds, Philadelphia Eagles' Jalen Hurts is as busy as any QB in the league right now. He's charged with learning a new system this offseason under new OC Sean Mannion. It's meant to play more to his strengths. Head coach Nick Sirianni on how that's going so far.
7: I know Jalen sees Sean's relentless approach and his work ethic and, you know, his knowledge on the offensive football. And I think, you know, Sean sees Jalen's relentless approach to how he goes about every single day, being the same guy every single day. And you know, the doing what he's supposed to do on the field and in the weight room and the way Jalen goes about his work. And so it's just daily, consistent, you know, building of trust. And that's what's going on right now.
1: And trust will be critical between these two. especially this year if the Eagles are going to be successful. Philly opens its season by hosting division rival Washington in week one. SportsCenter All Night, ESPN Radio, Astros, Angels in baseball. Angels with the win will have their first series win versus the Astros since 2024. This one needed extras in the 10th.
8: A hit wins the game right here. Fly ball deep enough to the outfield to pitch, and there's a line shot into left field, and that's going to win the ball game. Siri comes through on an 0-2 pitch. He lines that one into left field, and coming in and scoring is Madrigal. Angels win this game tonight in 10 innings by the final of 3-2, and you can put a halo over this one.
1: So the Angels indeed get that first series win against the Astros. Also, Mariners, Orioles. Orioles get the win here 7-2. Baltimore snaps a four-game losing streak. Pete Alonso, a solo home run in the sixth inning to break the 0-0 tie. 8 of his 14 home runs this season have put the team into the lead. Stanley Cup Final Game 5 coming your way later tonight. In Raleigh, series tied 2-2 after Carolina used two goals from its captain, Jordan Staal, in Game 4. Lenovo Center will be rocking the puck drops at 8. We're heading back to the frenzy inside Madison Square Garden. Mitt Sports Center All Night continues.
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9: All right, it's win or lose. Game 6 for the Bulls. 10 seconds. And with it, of course, the championship. Jordan, 20-footer, head of the key. Good! Chicago by 1.
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2: You're in the basement of the AL West yet again. There was a week plus worth of protests from the fans for Artie Moreno to sell the team. That means you've wasted Albert Pujols. You've wasted Shohei Ohtani. I mean, you gave Rendon a bag of cash, hundreds of millions of dollars, and Mike Trout. 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

0: run and a start since August 20th of last season. Reds Padres, this one had to go 11 innings Tuesday night. Padres entered Wednesday with the worst record in baseball over the last 15 games. We entered the bottom of the ninth, two outs, and the score tied 4-4.
1: Here's the pitch. Fernando swings, hits it on a line deep to left field. Blade's going back. This one, gonna go! A line drive, game-winning home run! Just over the fence in left. And Fernando's second of the year, a game winner against the Reds with two outs in the bottom of the ninth.
0: 93-7, the fan, game winner indeed. Padres get the dub 5-4. That's Tatis Jr.'s second walk-off home run of his career, the first being last season against the Angels. For the Reds, the bullpen allowed three earned runs in just 2 2/3 innings pitched. All four runs Wednesday came via three home runs. Nationals, Giants, Washington trying to collect some wins to stay relevant in the NL East. Giants struggling at home this season. This one scoreless until the third.
2: The pitch, and a swing and a drive left center field deep, sending Cox way back to the warning track, up to the wall, he leaps, and he can't get it, it's gone, goodbye. It's a two-run homer for James Wood, just clearing the wall to the left of the 399 marker, and into the bleachers, bang, zoom goes James Wood, it's home run number 18, RBIs 42 and 43.
0: Nationals Radio Network in Washington would jump out to a 9-1 lead in the seventh. But the Giants had other plans and saved their best for last. After plating five in the eighth, San Francisco trailed 10-7 in the bottom of the ninth inning.
2: The pitch. Swing. There's a high drive down the right field line, deep into the corner. It's a grand slam! I can't believe it! The 21-year-old Eldridge has electrified Oracle Park. It's a game-ending
0: KNBR and the Giants steal the victory at the end, 11-10. Giants' Bryce Eldridge, age 21, the youngest player in MLB history to walk off a grand slam. The previous youngest was Roberto Clemente back in 1956. Eldridge has now homered in back-to-back games. He has just two home runs to his name. San Francisco Giants, first team to win after trailing by 8-plus runs after seven innings since 2009. And according to ESPN Analytics, Washington had a 99.9% chance to win after the top of the eighth inning. Yankees Guardians, Yankees going for the sweep here. Cleveland hoping to snap its three-game losing streak. Guardians struck first, but New York brought its bats today in the seventh.
3: 2-2. Caballero slaps the single into right field. Bellinger will score. Grisham held up at third. It's an RBI single for Jose Caballero, and the Yankee lead is now 7-3.
0: That from the Yes Network. Cleveland found a way to get one more in the ninth, but no rally. Yankees win it 8-4. Yankees, it's their fourth road series sweep this season. That's the most in Major League Baseball, and it matches their total from all of last season. Trent Grisham now on a six-game hitting streak, his longest since eight straight in 2023. And the Guardians, it's their fourth straight loss, tied for their longest streak this season. $500 million in Kansas City, the first of its kind. More on that when SportsCenter All Night continues. 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

0: being on the court is to provide veteran leadership is egregious. I know the series ain't over. If San Antonio could, they should pack his crap up today and ship him somewhere else. He came from Sacramento, haul his ass back out there. Because he lost that game for the San Antonio Spurs as much as anybody did last night.
1: But as you said, it's not over. The Knicks have got to get the job done. And I know you say it's over.
2: It's over.
0: Knicks in five. What did I say before?
1: Hold on. But now, more rest in between games. We have seen 3-1 series leads crumble before. Let's not get ahead of ourselves. This reminds me of in 2011 when I covered the St. Louis Cardinals, David Freese, game six, down to their final strike twice. We always forget that that was not the closing game. They still had to come back and win game seven, and the Rangers were demoralized. The Cardinals obviously won it in seven, and this feels like a repeat of that. It feels like the Spurs are demoralized. However, we always talk about Wemby being built different. We talk about this group being young, being malleable, being able to do impossible things because they don't know it's impossible. Let's not put the cart before the horse. The Knicks still have to get the job done.
2: 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That is your number to join the show. The greatest comeback in NBA history. The greatest collapse in NBA history?
0: Oh, stop it. Stop it. It's the greatest comeback.
2: I'm just asking the question.
0: Stop.
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3: Hey, this is Rich Eisen. Coming up on Thursday's show, Game 4 of the NBA Finals is in the books. We'll talk about it with Hall of Famer Chris Webber. The actor Hart Gettin from the Yellowstone spinoff series Dutton Ranch joins us in studio. And head coach Zach Taylor of the Cincinnati Bengals will also join us. 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
8: Your weather forecast for today, partly cloudy skies with a chance of showers, a slight chance of thunderstorms this morning, then a chance of showers and thunderstorms this afternoon with highs in the upper 80s. I'm Alan Schley for 1410 ESPN Radio.
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0: a natural opportunity for the Spurs to trap because you got three defenders. You got the backcourt line, you got you, and you've got another teammate. And it didn't happen, and instead, you commit a take foul. Like, I don't understand that sequence from De'Aaron Fox. The last 2 minutes of De'Aaron Fox in that game is an embarrassment for any veteran player. It's like it's like J.R. Smith in that finals once upon a time. It's one of the most bonehead things that you'll ever see in all of sports.
1: Why are they going through him and not Dylan Harper?
0: Because Dylan Harper's a rookie.
1: De'Aaron Fox made a rookie mistake, so they're tied.
0: I get it. I agree with you.
1: Yeah.
0: I agree with you.
1: You know what?
0: Dylan Harper's been awesome.
1: He's been tremendous. The Spurs did not wake up healthy this morning. There's just no way, Smalls, and they probably need some help to get themselves healthy, getting ready for game number five.
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9: Your weather forecast for today, partly cloudy skies with a chance of showers, a slight chance of thunderstorms this morning, then a chance of showers and thunderstorms this afternoon with highs in the upper 80s. I'm Al Schley for 1410 ESPN Radio.
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1: Welcome to New York. 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Welcome to New York.
2: Taylor Swift amongst many celebrities at the game last night. What an unbelievable game they saw. By the way, Dave McMenamin, our teammate, ESPN NBA reporter, does most of his work around the Lakers, tweeted out an unbelievable video of that final play by OG Anunoby, and it was just tremendous. So I would just suggest at MC10, Mac10 on Twitter, go take a look at it because it's his own personal shot that he got. I don't know if he's working with Stiller on this, but yeah. On the documentary. But it's an unbelievable tip-in by OG.
3: Can I ask you a question? When we start talking about New York sports, is that a bigger play than David Tyree in the Super Bowl? Taking down the Patriots, undefeated Patriots? I'm just asking a question. I don't know the answer.
4: Well, they have to win first.
3: Oh, my God. Here you go with that. They have to win first. Smalls, they're going to win.
4: It's not over.
3: It's over. You see Wemby on the table in front of bobblehead Brunson with the broom? It's over. It is over.
4: Brunson is pushing the
3: Spurs are not getting off the mat after what happened last night. It ain't going to happen. How can you trust yourself after you have a 30-point lead on the road and blow it?
4: I'm saying it's improbable. It's not impossible. It is not impossible.
3: We've only seen one team in NBA Finals history do it, right?
4: We also saw something last night we've never seen before.
2: If I whisper something to you, does the audience hear that? Because I think you have to think about one thing.
4: You whisper.
2: We're not going to be on the air on Sunday. So if they win on Saturday, this is the championship show the day after. You got to think about it that way,
4: okay,
2: too.
4: Okay, let me whisper back at you. Okay, trust tree here. Yeah. If you're a Knicks fan, are you kind of hoping they lose game 5 so they can win it at home?
2: No, you don't play with that.
3: We're trying to win. Let's pack these guys up.
4: We saw the energy in New York City. Like, imagine them winning at home.
2: It actually may not be as exciting. It's actually crazy as that sounds.
3: I think it'll actually be better.
4: Why?
3: Because it's Saturday night. Think about it. They win the chip on Saturday night.
4: Oh, please.
3: It's lit. Saturday night, Sunday night. To hell with it. Ain't no work getting done next week.
4: No.
3: Because, like, they win Saturday night, come back, parade on Monday or Tuesday, everybody celebrating. There's no work getting done in New York City over the next week and a half.
4: Yeah, that's
3: so true. If you're a boss that's not into sports, sucks for you. Because your employees ain't going to be locked into work. They are locked in on the Knicks, and rightfully so, because this is the chip that New Yorkers been waiting on. And I know New Yorkers love the Yankees. I know New Yorkers love my Giants. But there is no sports team that unites this city more so than the New York Knicks. And they have been starved. This fan base has been starving for a championship. And they're about to get their first one in 53 years.
4: Now, this organization and this team specifically has galvanized this city unlike anything I've ever seen. It is truly remarkable the way that this run has brought New Yorkers together, not only here in the city, but of coast to coast. This has been so fun and so inspiring to watch. But they have got to get the job done, you guys. It's not over yet.
3: It is over.
4: Let's not lose focus here.
3: You're just a hater, Small.
4: I'm not a hater.
3: You're hating right now.
4: I am so thrilled with what I saw last night. I want them to finish it. I live here. It is so fun to be at the epicenter of their joy. But I don't want to see an all-time historic collapse by this team. If we're talking about Wemby being so special and now he's got extra rest, which has been something that's been plaguing him, I don't want them to lose focus. I don't want them to think the job is done and let the Spurs creep in.
2: I'm laughing because I just saw an alert on my screen that CeCe doesn't... You're not a big Twitter guy. I mean, you check it, but you don't tweet a ton. At ChrisCanty99. I saw an alert. So Carlos at Los Ferrari tweets at FK Radio at ChrisCanty99. I'm happy for New York City and the next title will be great for the league, but the Aaron Fox was looking like Tony in Blue Chips last night. Tony's my guy. That's what Mitch Johnson is saying.
3: Here's my guy.
2: Just so people wouldn't even see the movie. Tony was the guy who point shaved and took money to lose the game. It was Brendan Sorsby out there. I mean, not that Sorsby did that. I'm saying he was gambling. You get the point. I'm making the reference. That he's saying that he looked like the Tony in Blue Chips.
3: It was just once, coach.
2: He's my guy.
3: Pete Bell
2: joining us in a few.
3: Dale
2: in Florida watching on ESPN2. We are going to have a Knicks superfan on in 7 minutes. You normally hear him Tuesdays after 8 a.m. Eastern. Dale in Florida. Go ahead, Dale.
5: Hey, good morning, everybody. Good morning, Chris, Evan, and Michelle. I'm a diehard Knicks for a long time. The game, I have to say like this. Like Chris said, the Spurs really, if you know the Spurs four games, they always in the fourth quarter let teams come back and they blow it every time.
6: That's a good characteristic.
5: And Michelle,
6: she
5: telling the truth. And Michelle telling the truth, I'm a diehard Knicks. I'm not going to, I got to wait till they finish that game five.
4: Thank you, Dale.
5: To seal the fate. And the last question, the greatest sports for New York, that would be number two, but number one, with the Yankees won 1996 when Jim Leverett hit that home run against the Atlanta Braves, and we won to start our dynasty. That's always going to be number one to me. I'm a diehard Yankee
6: fan. Yeah, this is good call. Thank you for it. It's tough to make the comparisons because, like Nuno has brought up in my ear, it feels like Mookie Wilson game six with Buckner. Now, the Mets had an unbelievable rally in that inning. Ray Knight, Kevin Mitchell, all these guys did great things in that. When you think about game 686, you think about a negative play for the Red Sox, unfortunately, for Bill Buckner, who was a way better baseball player than people remember because they only remember him from that play. We'll remember the De'Aaron Fox mistakes, but I think we'll more so remember the positive play here by OG. I think it's the OG tip and the OG block we probably will remember more so than the negative De'Aaron Fox plays, if I had to guess. So I don't know. I don't know what the proper comparison is. I think that's the point. This is one of one now forever with OG Anunoby and what he did last night. 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Knicks superfan Adam Schefter.
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2: Your weather forecast for today, partly cloudy skies with a chance of showers, a slight chance of thunderstorms this morning, then a chance of showers and thunderstorms this afternoon with highs in the upper 80s. I'm Alan Schley for 1410 ESPN Radio.
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1: Brunson gets it, fires up a three. Shot no good. The tip, it's gone. It's gone. It's gone. With 1.2 remaining, Knicks take the lead.
2: Finds Brunson at midcourt. Launches a straight on three. Missed it short. Tip by Ananobi. He put it in. Ananobi put it in. The Knicks take the lead.
3: Brunson, Ananobi, Spencer.
4: Dylan Brunson. Dylan Brunson à 3 points. Dylan Brunson, c'est court.
5: C'est dur.
6: All of the calls from all of the nations.
7: Incredible.
6: Just an unbelievable game last night between the Knicks and the Spurs. I mean, think about this for a second. What? What'd I do?
7: No, you didn't do anything. I'm just sitting here thinking in my mind, my son being born the year the Knicks win the chip, he's going to be a Knicks fan.
6: Yeah, he ain't a Lakers fan like you.
8: You can't fight that.
7: Like, is this destiny?
8: He was in born the year. If they win, he was born the year they won. He is walking into an unbelievable era of Knicks fandom. You got to just let it happen.
7: Yeah.
8: But as a New York City kid, it's cool.
7: Yeah, it is. Like I'm as a native New Yorker, for that to be in the stars, in the atmosphere, to be a part of the vibes, I don't have a problem with that.
8: Good.
6: So
7: it's an Eastern Conference team. Yeah. We're in the West.
6: The World Cup starts today, as you just heard from Greg Berhalter. Patrick Mahomes has a $500 million contract, 2-year extension.
8: Yeah.
6: And just wait, please, because we had the greatest comeback in the history of the NBA last night in the finals. The Knicks lose in the first half by a lot. Like, if you're just going to look at the first half, you're like, oh, God.
8: They're getting smoked.
6: 41-22. What?
8: They were getting smoked.
6: 41-20. Yes, 41-22 after the first quarter, 76-49 at the half. Oh, my God. Cat, two early fouls. Oh, they're overcompensating for the non-call on Wemby in that last.

0: for more info.
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1: Unsportsmanlike. It's short. It's grabbed by J.R. Smith. Smith is going to run it out. I think J.R. didn't know how much time was left. J.R. kind of dribbled near the timeline. And we're going to overtime.
2: Brunson's going to drive. Floats it over Wemby. Missed the jump. Ball is tipped out. It's carried all the way down floor. De'Aaron Fox going to chase it down. Fox layup got blocked.
3: Oh, boy. I thought he was fouled, but no call. De'Aaron Fox could have dribbled around.
4: Call on WTAM from years ago with the J.R. Smith play in the NBA Finals. And then after that, last night here on ESPN Radio, Mark Hestischer, you heard P.J. Carlissimo there questioning what was De'Aaron Fox doing. Bonehead plays, unfortunately, for two veteran guys, J.R. Smith back in the day, and then De'Aaron Fox last night. We are on Sportsmanlike presented by Progressive Insurance, cars, homes, boats, motorcycles, RVs, and more at Progressive.com. 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
0: What records are going to be broken this season? All of it right here. Lock in. It's the WNBA on ESPN all season long.

0: this sport in the finals. How did it happen? 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
5: Your weather forecast for today: partly cloudy skies with a chance of showers, a slight chance of thunderstorms this morning, then a chance of showers and thunderstorms this afternoon with highs in the upper 80s. I'm Alan Schley for 1410 ESPN Radio.
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back against the San Antonio Spurs, as heard right here on ESPN Radio, presented by Gusto, as seen on ABC Television. And yes, OG Anunoby was the hero back in May, early May. I said I thought he was the best player on the team.

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6: Your weather forecast for today: partly cloudy skies with a chance of showers, a slight chance of thunderstorms this morning, then a chance of showers and thunderstorms this afternoon with highs in the upper 80s. I'm Alan Schley for 1410 ESPN Radio.
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0: 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Need a couple more Fire Fest to be able to afford those tickets. He's David Dennis Jr.
1: Not too much on
0: what
1: Ja
0: happened?
1: Rule. Not too much
0: what
1: on
0: happened?
1: Ja Rule.
0: Okay.
1: Not too much on Ja Rule.
0: Oh, my
1: His
0: bad.
1: His birthday is leap year, by the way.
0: Okay.
1: February 29th.
0: He's too young to know any better.
1: Too young. He's a young fella out there.
0: I'm Brady Scott. ESPN Radio is presented by Progressive Insurance. You know the number. 888-SAY-ESPN. Let's get to the calls. Toga in New York. You're leading us off. What's up, Toga?
2: Hey, how you doing, man? There's so much to talk about, but I'll just start off by saying, like, the Knicks have been doing it all year, and we've been seeing it. And we all know the third quarter is the Knicks' quarter. They've always done great comebacks all year round, being down by more than double digits. But I knew the Spurs were really in trouble once we got to single digits. Going down the line, they pulled it off. And I want to thank De'Aaron Fox for trying to be a hero and not backing that ball out to the three-point line to kill the clock.
0: Oh, man.
2: That was huge. Adonobi is the OG, old school gangster of New York. He might not be a New Yorker, but he's definitely representing for us.
0: Toga, we appreciate the call. You're not wrong. You're not wrong. OG was the old head. He was the adult in the room. He restored some order in the first half, and obviously he came through for that final lay-in. Walrus is in California. What's up, Walrus?
3: Hey, good morning there, Randy, Dennis, Devin, and Bubba. My apologies the other day. I happen to be a teacher, Randy, so when I was on the phone with you, I was on my way to school. I had kids coming in my room when you were going to go to me. So
0: I got you. No, it's all right.
3: I had to leave you all. Look, man, 13 months and 2 days ago on this very program with the former captain of the ship, our friend from the district, we had a little thing, Randy, if you're not familiar, called Freestyle Friday. We did some freestyle rap on the radio, and it was set to a track that Dennis's new friend, Wu-Tang, had, Ain't Nothing to Mess With. And one of the things I had in my rap was a salute to the man, the myth and legend, Jay Boogie, Big Apple and NC, Bing Bong OG. I hope to hear from Jay Boogie today. I mean, what can you say? So a couple of things. First off, all right, previous to this game last night, 73,168 games played in NBA history where you had a team that scored 76 or more points in the first half and then 30 or fewer in the second half, okay? They scored 30 points, meaning the Spurs in the second half. They scored more than that in quarters one and two. And then you have this one. The Knicks led for 53.8 seconds in that game, second lowest amount in a finals win since rather the 76-77 merger. I mean, honestly, just like, what can you say? Last night, I'm totally with Michael Wilbon, man. The stupid threes, Devin and Bubba, but mostly Devin, has heard me on this program for well over a year. I've talked about that every time that those threes are going up for my Lakers, and that happened last night for the Spurs. The Champagne did not pop last night. Julian Champagne was on a heater in the past couple games. He went 1-7 from three last night, 5 points overall. Everyone's going to say that Fox is the GOAT in the worst of ways today, but I'm with you, Randy. I'm with you and with you, Dennis. For me, those two free throws that Victor Wembanyama missed with like 1 minute and 42 or 48, whatever it is, under 2 minutes left in the game, that was killer, man. The pressure got to that young man. So they're down 3-1, but it's been done once before, unfortunately, against Dennis's friend Wardell. And those Cavs had a transcendent player in LeBron James. These Spurs have a transcendent player in Victor Wembanyama. So it ain't over till it's over, like New York legend Yogi Berra once said. But the fat lady is starting to warm up to get on that stage. There's no doubt about it. You all have a great day.
1: Bubba is
0: Walrus, thank you.
1: An insufferable human being.
0: Bubba?
1: Because he refused. He refused. Gave him two. Said, too power hungry. I could hear Bubba's passive-aggressive, little passive-aggressive fingers not doing anything over there in production.
0: Bubba, you were so satisfied to just sit there, dude.
1: Just sit there.
4: I hit the clock. I got yelled at. I got yelled at. What do you want me to do here?
1: Look at that.
4: I carried the show yesterday. Now you want
1: look at that.
4: Now you want me to do it again here, Walrus? You know, I let him go a little extra today.
0: I know you did. Devin, David, and Randy, and the martyr. That's
5: that
0: what it is.
5: Bubba? That's Dennis to you.
1: Dennis. Like Dennis Coles. Ghostface. Friend of mine. Oh, yeah, Bubba.
0: It was right there. That's a perfect time to fire the clock.
1: I know. Actually?
0: You know it.
1: That's what he did.
5: I think Walrus is, he might be working in our SIG department. He's got all the stats on lock. He's just like full of them.
1: Left no stone unturned. Nothing else to talk about for the next 60 minutes.
0: Oh, we got plenty. I didn't know whether to dive in and challenge any of those.
5: Challenge? How so?
0: I don't know. He's definitely 5,874 minutes. Like, I wasn't sure. I just have to smile and nod and be like, yep, yeah, no, I have that. I have that number too.
1: He counted
0: I got
1: himself.
0: The one too.
1: Count himself.
0: No. Got that one, too. We are going to dive into OG. We're going to dive into the subject of Walrus's freestyle back in the day. An under-recruited player coming into college to now a Game 4 hero. The man who recruited him at Indiana is going to join us. He's David Dennis Jr. I am Randy Scott. We're going OG on the OG. It's
1: Scooby
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5: Your weather forecast for today, partly cloudy skies with a chance of showers, a slight chance of thunderstorms this morning, then a chance of showers and thunderstorms this afternoon with highs in the upper 80s. I'm Alan Schley for 1410 ESPN Radio.
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9: The Stanley Cup Final on ABC is more than a quest for the cup. It's 134 years of putting it all on the line and the heaviest 35 pounds ever lifted. It's broken curses and broken hearts, but

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0: Chris Webber, who is zooming in right now, Hall of Famer Chris Webber. What does he think about what happened last night? We will chat with C-Web next right here on The Rich Eisen Show. 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
2: Your weather forecast for today, partly cloudy skies with a chance of showers, a slight chance of thunderstorms this morning, then a chance of showers and thunderstorms this afternoon with highs in the upper 80s. I'm Alan Schley for 1410 ESPN Radio.
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0: and we're back on our radio feed. There's only, Sue's one person I want to hear from today, and he loves you. So clearly, you being here to soften the blow about what happened to the Spurs last night.
1: I know who it is.
0: Jimmy in San Antonio is back on the Rich Eisen.
1: Hi, Jimmy.
2: ¿Cómo estamos, familia?
1: Are you okay?
3: Hola, muchacho.
1: Are you okay?
2: I'm not sober.
0: Jimmy, man, I'm sorry.
2: Hold on, before we get to it, Susie, email me the video of Rich overreacting, please.
1: Okay, I'll send it to you.
0: Overreacting.
1: It wasn't overreacting. Well, it was real. And by the way, I thought of you last night because I did have a Clase Azul on the rocks with extra lime. So I think tipping it in San Antonio's direction by drinking that with my husband. Mm. But
0: you love Wemby. You want Wemby. Him to win. You know, you're a Francophile, and you like athletes. You like athletes with a brain and a heart and a zen. You know, with your years with Phil Jackson. But at the end of the day, though, Jimmy, this is something I've been waiting for my entire life. So, but I know on the flip side, there's somebody like yourself, kind of gutted. So. I give you the floor.
2: Okay, so this is where my confliction falls because, as you know, I picked the Knicks before the Western Conference Finals was over.
0: Yes, sir.
2: My other problem is, Susie, I don't know if you know this, Rich and I made a bet, and you're going to win my dog, Bex. Now, she eats 2 cups a day, and she'll put herself to bed around 5 Pacific time.
1: What kind of dog?
2: So,
3: yeah, so you're getting
2: a dog. She's a pit boxer. Okay. She's about 60 pounds.
1: Great. Nice. Little.
2: Yeah, right. Okay. Can I have a little bit for the Spurs? Because, number one, C-Web, you said that we weren't ready for the moment. And I agree. And if you're going to have a guest that's not ready for the moment and situational awareness, I guess C-Web would be the perfect
0: look
2: one.
0: Look at you taking a swipe at Chris Weber. Okay. Work it all out, Jimmy. Work it all out. I understand.
2: I know. I'm
1: Jimmy, you can take swipes at Rich all you want, but you can't come at C-Web. You
0: get
1: know?
0: Away with it.
2: I'm a Duke fan, so I'm all about it.
0: Got C-Web. It.
2: We can go to dinner and talk.
0: Okay.
2: All right.
0: Yeah.
2: It wasn't a comeback. It was a gift. It was another gift from France. You have the Statue of Liberty, and now San Antonio and Wemby's giving you an NBA championship. You're welcome.
0: Jimmy in San Antonio. Thanks for the call, Jimmy. And I give you one of those famed Rich Eisen Show bro hugs.
2: I hope you're feeling better.
0: You know, listen, the Spurs absolutely gifted the Knicks the ability to come back. The Knicks had to make shots. They did. In the same way that the Spurs were, they fell in love with their threes. And why not? They made 14 of them in the first half. But, I mean, with the bonus and Victor Wembanyama and his unstoppability and his great free throw shooting, every time that someone was hoisting a three, it was a gift.
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19: 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Miss the show? We've got a podcast so you can listen anytime. But here's the best part.

0: you know? It's what it felt like to me. So, yeah, that video you keep on mentioning of me, I mean, it involves curse words and it involves just relief.
1: It involves fandom, man.
0: Relief, you know? Relief.
2: Because how many bottles of red are we talking?
1: Yeah.
3: Half. I think you, yeah, wasn't that bad. You were 3/4 of the way through a mascot.
0: Yeah.
1: But yeah, I get it, man. As someone who, like, you tend to keep your sports fandom outside of Michigan. You kind of downplay it for your job, and I understand because you stay professional.
0: Well, also,
1: but this is
0: just
1: different.
0: Just to quickly interrupt, I mean, there are Spurs fans out there that are like, okay, I'm in pain. So, yes, I appreciate you saying
1: that. Yeah, I mean, but you got it's fine, man. Every now and then, you got to let it out. And so, I feel you. I just pray one day one of my teams gets to a point that I get to feel like this again instead of when I was, you know, 6 years old.
0: Well, the neat part for you is you've got many markers on the sports table. So odds are one of the dozen are going to hit.
3: Listen. Well, you know, Rich is a passionate Rams fan.
0: Oh, stop it.
3: I feel like he's celebrated.
1: See, I got multiple college teams because there's over 170 D1 schools. Like, come on. Okay. Like,
0: all right.
1: But in the pros, yeah, I'm pretty locked into one, maybe two.
0: Or three.
2: One, maybe three.
1: No, one football, no, one baseball, one
0: I appreciate your sentiment. Yeah. I appreciate your sentiment.
1: I'm not going to give you the sentiment anymore after that.
0: Hart Denton in Paramount Plus's Dutton Ranch. He's in our green room coming out. He's next. This is the Rich Eisen Show. Your phone calls at 844-204-RICH behind Hart.
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6: Your weather forecast for today, partly cloudy skies with a chance of showers, a slight chance of thunderstorms this morning, then a chance of showers and thunderstorms this afternoon with highs in the upper 80s. I'm Alan Schley for 1410 ESPN Radio.
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10: What is that like for you, Zach Taylor?
11: Oh, you're right. It's that combination. You've put in a lot of the legwork leading up to that. You've talked about it. You've planned for it. And now it's helping the guys get in the right call and letting them go execute. I've been on both sides of it. Back-to-back years, AFC Championship game. One time we came through and we won, went to the Super Bowl. The other time we didn't and we lost. And so I know the feeling on both sides, the agony of defeat and the joy of the victory. And so it's fun when you come through. Those are moments you never forget. I'm watching the fan reaction. That's a part that you probably take for granted, you know, the effect it has on your fan base and the community. So that was really fun to watch. You know, I'm not from New York, I'm from Oklahoma, but it was fun to watch that fan base get to enjoy that.
10: Well, and then just one last

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22: 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Frickers, your home for fun food, sports, and spirits. I'm excited for today's show. A lot to get into. No show yesterday due to, of course, the Reds continuing their We Want to Piss Our Fans Off tour. Get ready. It's coming to a game near you. Not tonight, though. The Reds are off. They'll be back at it tomorrow. Reds dropped the series against the Padres. Keep in mind, the Reds and the Padres were both in a situation where they had lost 8 of their last 10 games heading into this series, and the Reds had the lead in every single game, and, well, they dropped 2 of 3. And that was probably the other night, yesterday afternoon, that was the biggest gut punch of a loss, I think, that the Reds have had this season. You had Suarez go long. The offense, was buzzing. They had 4 runs up on the board, and they still couldn't get it done. A chance to come in for Petty late in the game to get the save and escape the road with the big win against a team that they're competing against in the National League for a wild card spot. Now, they fall short. So the Reds are off today. We'll talk more about what's coming up for Cincinnati coming up here around the corner. Again, it's the Justin Kinner Show presented by Frickers. Reds off tonight. They're back at home starting tomorrow. They'll have three with Arizona and then three with the Mets all over the next 6 days following today. They got the Yankees series coming up, and here in a few weeks they start that stretch where they play three against Milwaukee, four at Pittsburgh, and then four at Milwaukee. I mean, a lot of division games coming up. We'll get into that coming up around the corner. But I did want to open up with this. Look, the NBA... I feel like the NBA has been in a weird little cycle over the last couple of years where it's just trying to figure itself out. It's like every year the season tips off and we're watching the old guard kind of slowly fade off into the sunset. We're trying to figure out, you know, when is it going to be the final season of LeBron James, a Kevin Durant, a Steph Curry. You know, those guys keep fighting. They're continuing to hang on and they're still continuing to produce at a high level in this league. But we keep wondering, what does a league without Steph Curry, LeBron James, and Kevin Durant look like? Right? Like there was that long stretch for what did a league without Kobe Bryant look like, or a league without Michael Jordan look like, a league without a Shaquille O'Neal, a league without a Kevin Garnett and a Tim Duncan and guys like that. You know, what would a league like that look like? I mean, you know, and it's a slow burn. Slowly those guys, their careers start to come to an end. But last night was a true indicator. There was no old guard involved, and there is no old guard involved in any of these final games. This is the New York Knicks who are, it's not a sexy roster. It wasn't put together in the light of which you would expect a New York type of roster to be put together. Every time there is a big free agent that is available, they're always destined to end up in New York somehow, right? Kevin Durant should have been a New York Knick. LeBron James should have been a Knick. Kobe Bryant should have been a Knick, right? Like all of these big major superstar players, you know, Steph Curry, every time a free agent bid, hell, even a James Harden. I mean, sometimes, and I'm not putting James Harden in the list with those guys, but every time there's a big name free agent, New York is always like, oh, that's going to be where they end up. And they never do. I've said in my lifetime, the two biggest free agent signings that has happened in New York, Amari Stoudemire, and I can't remember, that might have been a trade, but it doesn't matter. The two biggest names to join.

all sports. We hate the evil empire, the New York Yankees. It's been a minute since they've been, you know, championship relevant. I know they've been in the World Series, but obviously losing to the Dodgers. But, oh, yeah, there's the Dodgers. It's the Dodgers. It's the Yankees. You know, now you got the Knicks and the NBA and the NFL. It's the Rams, right? Like, it's L.A., New York, the big markets. Now, the NFL is so healthy. It doesn't matter. Cincinnati is a ginormous ratings draw because of Joe Burrow. The NFL's that healthy that really markets don't matter, but markets help. The NBA, though, desperately needed an infusion of some kind of interest pill. Like, people needed to take an interest in the NBA because it just seems like it was in a dry period for a while. You know, ratings haven't been horrible. Attendance hasn't been horrible, but I do believe that the NBA just does not seem to be propped up at the top of the sports topic list like it has been in decades past. And I think because a lot of these, you know, we're waiting for that new guard of star to come in. That's Wembanyama, and we get to see Wembanyama in this final. You got the New York market with the New York Knicks, and it's a perfect storm for the NBA. This is a massive win for the NBA, and last night's game was a massive win for the New York Knicks, but a massive win for the NBA. That comeback by the Knicks, the biggest comeback in the history of the NBA playoffs. So finals, yes, but playoffs just overall. I mean, at Madison Square Garden, I mean, there was such a cool scene towards the end as Anunoby again hits that shot. And the camera pans over, and there's John Calipari, and there's Adam Sandler celebrating on the sideline. And then it pans over, and there's Taylor Swift. And then there's Olivia Benson, or Mariska Hargitay. I call her Olivia Benson, right? Everyone's favorite detective. So there's Olivia Benson there, right? There's Chris Rock there. There's every big-name celebrity you could think of there. You know, the President of the United States wasn't at last night's game, but he's been at the Garden for one of these two finals matchups. I mean, the Garden is just something different, and last night it was something different and something we've never seen before happened with that big come from behind win. The NBA is all anybody has been talking about all day. Thank goodness, because if I have to talk or hear about Sorsby one more freaking time, I'm so exhausted with that storyline. I'm over it. We're moving on. Thank goodness, though, the NBA, we're talking about what's happening on the floor. We're talking about the games. We're talking about the development, or sometimes the stunt in development of, you know, the young stars. You know, you have the Spurs, the youngest roster to reach the finals in decades. Wembanyama, who many believe are already looking at saying, you're the face of the league now. Even with LeBron, Durant, Steph Curry still here, like, everyone's looking at you to go and rip the league from LeBron, Durant, Curry, just like LeBron had to rip the league from Kobe and Steph and all those guys. Like, that's just how this works. The NBA has always done a great job of, you know, the NBA gods, the basketball gods have always done a good job of, as the superstars start winding down, there's a new influx of stars that come in to kind of hand it off a little bit. And that's Wembanyama. But I got to say, if we're going to name Wembanyama a superstar, if we're going to put him in that class as a LeBron James replacement, a Steph Curry replacement, then we got to treat this cat like a LeBron James, Steph Curry replacement. Because if Steph Curry had if he would have fumbled like that in the finals, and by the way, he was a part of a team that did give up a 3-1 final series lead against the Cavs and LeBron on their way to their first championship there, everyone let him have it. Right? Like LeBron, I mean, my goodness, he gets knocked out in the first round and you guys let him have it. I mean, he's 40-something years old and there's higher expectations for him than a guy that is supposedly the face of the league. I think Wembanyama needs way more criticism than what he's been getting. You can't sit there and do the whole, oh, we got to handle him with kids' gloves. Absolutely not. You know, he talks trash. He's doing the, I'm in your head, I'm in your head. Well, what was in your head in the second half as you're letting a 29-point lead slip away? And they're coming down and jacking up three after three after three. Like, The bottom line is, first of all, the three-point shot is always the ultimate equalizer, but that is why no matter what the lead is, it's never safe. We see so many big comebacks in the NBA, even in college basketball, because the three-point shot is the ultimate equalizer. I've talked about that when it comes to March Madness. The reason that you will always see upsets in the NCAA tournament, or opportunities to see an upset in the NCAA tournament and not college football, is because of the three-point shot. It's the ultimate equalizer. Football doesn't have an equalizer. That's why this idea that there would be all these upsets in an expanded college football playoff, I don't think that would be the case. And I don't mean like, oh my gosh, Iowa upsets USC or something like that. No, I mean like we're talking a Bowling Green upsetting an Ohio State or something crazy like that, or even a SMU upsetting. You just don't. Ultimate equalizer, it doesn't exist in college football. It exists in college basketball. It exists in the NBA. And that's why last night, no matter how big of a lead that was, once it got to within 14, especially in that third quarter, I'm like, oh, the Knicks are coming back.
the Knicks are coming back. It doesn't matter that you were down 29. It's once you get that to that 14, 13, 12.

0: of 11, 10-point lead, it's a completely different ball game at the end of the day, and that's what we saw last night. But I have to say, everyone hates New York, whether it's the Knicks, whether it's the Jets, whether it's the Giants, whether it's Brooklyn, whether, you know, it's Los Angeles, right? The Yankees in New York, the Dodgers, it doesn't matter. Everyone hates the bigger city market teams. But I'm telling you, they're great for sports. Last night was different. You could have had that same comeback with the Cavaliers and the Spurs in the finals, and it would have been heavily talked about. Last night was heavily talked about because it was New York, because it was Madison Square Garden, because you had the celebrities and the star power all around courtside. You know, people are pissed off. Oh, Taylor Swift, she's not even a Knicks fan. I mean, I don't know. I don't know who she cheers for. I mean, people get mad at me. I'm a Browns and a Cowboys fan. I mean, who am I to sit here and judge other people's fandom at the end of the day? But last night, the Knicks matter, all right? The Dodgers matter. The Yankees matter. We hate them, but we have a feeling for them. You know, a lot of Cavs fans in the area had they made the finals, but do the Cavs make people feel around the country? Do people around the country see the Cavs and instantly gravitate towards them, whether they're cheering for them or booing them? No. That's the Cavs. Next. But it's the Knicks. That's not a sexy roster, but it's the Knicks. And you hate the celebrities there. And you're tired of hearing about Madison Square Garden. And you want to see them lose. And then they win. And not just win, but come back from 29 and win the way that they did. Now you're pissed off at the Spurs. You're mad at Wembanyama. You're tired of seeing Mariska Hargitay and Taylor Swift on the sideline. You're tired of seeing all these, you know, celebrities that haven't been to the Garden all season, but they're big Knicks fans. I mean, my goodness. Try and stop them. Try to prevent them from stepping foot on the floor at the Garden. My goodness. The bottom line is, that was a win for the NBA last night. It was a win for the Knicks, but it was a huge win for the NBA. And the Knicks make you feel, they make you tune in. And that's why I'll never say, oh, I don't hate the Knicks. I love to watch the Knicks, whether it's to watch them lose or win. To hate watch. I love to hate watch the Knicks. I love to hate watch the Dodgers. I love to hate watch the Yankees. The Reds are going to be playing the Yankees in a few weeks. There's just something sweeter about beating the Yankees. You know, the Reds are going to play the Mets next week. It's going to be nice to, hopefully, fingers crossed, the Reds could beat the Mets. But when the Reds beat the Yankees, it just feels better. It doesn't matter. Beat the Mets, beat the Knicks, you know, beat the Yankees, beat the Dodgers, beat the Rams. It don't matter. It don't matter. These big city teams, the big market teams, we hate them, but man, are they good for sports. We hate what they do for sports, but yet they prop up sports. They make sports what it is, and we saw that last night. What a game, what a comeback, and my goodness, the way that it's being talked about all day today, I don't know the last time that the NBA was propped up in this light and talked about in this light. That was a massive win for the NBA last night. All right, let's transition to the NFL. I'm Justin Kenner. If you're just joining us, it's the Justin Kenner Show right here on 1410 ESPN Radio. We want to talk AFC North football when we come back. I want to talk about the AFC North, the best case and worst case scenarios for all four teams in the division. And what you're not allowed to do is, say, win a Super Bowl. We're taking the Super Bowl off the table because, duh, that's an easy one. Winning the Super Bowl is the best-case scenario for all teams. But the best-case scenario for all teams, and we can't say the Super Bowl, and the worst-case scenario for all teams in the AFC North, we'll get to that when we come back. 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
2: Our forecast, partly cloudy, chance of storm, 72 overnight. Becoming sunny in 83 tomorrow, Saturday sunny in 86. I'm Rick Schrempf for 1410 ESPN Radio.
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13: All right, everybody, we are back here on a Thursday. It's the Justin Kinner Show, presented by Frickers. Frickers, your home for fun food, sports, and spirits. If you are a wrestling fan, coming up after the show later on tonight, like every Thursday night from 6 to 8, we'll have a card subject to change with Benjamin Chimera and Big Kev, Dayton's only local sports talk show dedicated to all things professional wrestling. And we'll have that coming up for you following the show, coming up later on with the 6:05 start time. So keep that in mind. We have that coming up for you here following the show. Okay. Opened up, just reaction to what everyone's been talking about all day today. No, not Storsby. No, not the sports betting scandal. I'm over that storyline. But obviously last night's NBA Finals, I mean, you know, it's not very local. I mean, Obi Toppin's no longer on the Knicks. You know, I guess the Spurs have Harper there. You know, we could talk about that. But I think last night, whether it was local or not, we all have felt something from these NBA Finals. And I think it's pretty cool to see the New York Knicks in the finals, whether you are a Knicks fan or not, because it draws a reaction out of you. You know, when the Yankees are in the World Series, you pay attention. You're not a Yankees fan, but when the Yankees are in the World Series, all right, I'm locked in. I'm not a Yankees fan, but I want to see these suckers lose, right? Like sending with the Dodgers. We hate the Dodgers, right? They're the modern day evil empire now. Everything that we hated about the Yankees growing up, the Dodgers are doing exactly that. Money is no object to them. They're forming these super teams. They're winning World Series back to back, and just they're in the midst of a dynasty type run. And they honestly have probably the best baseball player in the history of baseball right now, and Shohei Ohtani. When you look at the dominance with the bat in his hand and with the ball in his hand on the mound, we haven't seen anything like that in our lifetime. I mean, it is unreal what the Dodgers do. Now you're saying, well, the way I'm talking about the Dodgers, must be a Dodger fan. No, I can't stand the Dodgers. When I hear the name the Dodgers, when I see Dodger Blue, when I see their game pop up on TV or hear TV and the analysts, everyone talking, I get angry. But that's why they're good for baseball. The Yankees are good for baseball. The Knicks are awesome for the NBA when they're good. We hate when the Knicks are good, but that's a great thing. We hate when the Dodgers and the Yankees are good, but that's a great thing for baseball. The Rams. I mean, the Rams are doing what these LA teams and New York teams are doing. Money, draft picks, all know, they're doing whatever they can to win. We hate them because they do what we wish our teams would do. We're going to talk about the Reds here in a moment. And I had Sam LaCure on last week. And I said the only thing I always love about when people get so angry about, the Dodgers and their spending is we're all hypocrites. Sam LaCure said the same thing. If the Reds were spending the way the Dodgers spend, would we be sitting here clutching our pearls saying, oh my gosh, the Reds, you're horrible for baseball? No, we'd be loving every minute of it. So clearly we don't truly think it's bad for baseball. We just know it's bad for our team, and that's what we're upset about. So, it is what it is. But that's a huge win for the NBA to have the Knicks where they are at. The Dallas Cowboys in the NFL. We hate the Dallas Cowboys. They haven't won a Super Bowl in 3 decades, but yet when they're on TV, people flock to the Cowboys. And not everyone that's watching is a Cowboys fan. There's not a lot of Cowboy fans around here, but you hate the Cowboys. But when they're on, you're going to watch because you love watching Dak throw the interception. All right, when they win, it gets a reaction out of you. The Cardinals are on TV, doesn't get a reaction out of you. The Cowboys are on TV, it gets a reaction out of you. The Patriots started to get to that level a little bit with Tom Brady after almost a 2-decade dynasty run, where just the talk of Tom Brady, the sight of Tom Brady, the sight of the Patriots, Bill Belichick, it just made you sick, and you hate-watched it. You were cheering against him. Dynasties, evil empires, these dislikable markets. I mean, everyone can't stand all the celebrities just sitting courtside, but that's what made non-basketball fans tune in. Oh my gosh, I had no clue that Olivia Benson, Detective Captain Olivia Benson, Mariska Hargitay, I had no idea that she was that big of a Knicks fan. You got to give her a little bit of a pass, by the way, because I guess she is a diehard Knicks fan. She's sitting courtside at pretty much every home game. The players go and give her a hug before every single game. So got to give her a pass. But Taylor Swift, I mean, my goodness. For as many Swifties as there are out there, there's as many anti-Swifties who just can't stand the sight of Taylor Swift at a sporting event. But it doesn't matter because we're talking about Taylor Swift. If this game is in Cleveland, Taylor Swift is not sitting courtside in Cleveland. Right? That's just Mariska Hargitay is not sitting courtside. Chris Rock's not sitting courtside in Cleveland. So the Knicks are awesome for basketball. You say you hate the Knicks. You say you can't stand the Knicks. You say you can't stand the Yankees or the Dodgers or the Cowboys or the Rams. Without those teams, there would be no interest. I mean, think about it. And I know there's a lot of hockey fans out there. I'm not, but is there a hockey team that whether you like hockey or not, whether you like the team or not, is there a hockey team that everyone just despises? I don't know. I'm genuinely asking. But they do. They need that. They need that. By the way, college football we're Buckeye fans. Ohio State is that. If you're not a Buckeye fan, everyone hates Ohio State. Everyone hates Ohio State. Everyone. Alabama is that. Not as much now in the post-Saban era, but my goodness, if Alabama's on TV, you may not have a college football team, but you're rooting against Alabama. You're rooting against the SEC. You're rooting against Ohio State. That's why college football is so dominant. We say it's bad for football, that it's always Ohio State and Alabama, and it's always the same teams. I'd argue that's what makes football great, because every year you see the same teams, and it either makes you super excited because it's your team or super pissed off because you're tired of seeing that team right there. Same thing in college basketball. Everyone hates Duke, but when Duke's on, everyone's watching. I'm like, do we really hate Duke? All I hear people say, oh my God, I hate Duke, I hate Duke, I hate Duke. But yet they draw the best ratings of any college basketball team out there. Last night was awesome. I'm not a Knicks fan. I'm not a Spurs fan. I'm an NBA fan. Not as big of an NBA fan as what I was growing up, because I feel like the league just kind of, you know, it just feels weird over the last couple of years, or over the last decade almost, especially in the post-Super Team era. I thought I would love seeing a different, I thought I would love to see parity in the league. I thought I would love to see, more teams have an opportunity, which this would be, what, the ninth straight year that we're going to get a different NBA champion, no repeat champions. How cool is that? Well, the ratings haven't suggested that that's great, but the Knicks are going to provide that rating. Wembanyama is going to provide that rating, and I can't wait to see what the final ratings for this final are going to be. I'm actually really pulling for the Spurs on this game on Saturday. I want this series to extend. I want it to continue. I hope we get to see another game at Madison Square Garden when it's all said and done. I'm Justin Kinner. It's the Justin Kinner Show right here on 1410 ESPN Radio. 937-518-1410. You can text or call, or I prefer text right now. I'm working on getting my headphones. I can't, if you call, I can't hear you. So I suggest you don't call at the moment, but you can text your thoughts into the show, 937-518-1410. I mean, we say we hate the Knicks, we hate the Yankees, we hate the Dodgers, we hate the Cowboys, but if it wasn't for those teams, I don't think anyone has as much interest in Major League Baseball, the NBA, or the NFL without those teams. All the teams that we say we hate, you take them out of these sports, all the teams that everyone hates, apparently, I think it kills the sport. You take those teams out of the mix. You need those teams. You need the Cowboys. The Cowboys haven't been Super Bowl relevant in 3+ decades. But my goodness, they're relevant. They make you talk. They make you tune in. They make you watch. They make you feel. Not a lot of teams make you feel. And the Knicks are one of those teams in the NBA. And we saw that last night. And it's been fun watching all the coverage all day long, whether it be radio, TV, what have you, nonetheless. All right. I want to transition over to the NFL. And, you know, right now it's just that weird portion of the season as these mini camps are winding down. I saw that the Rams are, you know, they're going to wrap up mini camp early, that they're not going to, you know, this, they're going to wrap up their offseason program. You know, they're a veteran-led group. It's just about staying healthy and staying fresh throughout the offseason. All these athletes know what they need to do to get right. In years past, people have gotten mad whenever Zach Taylor has ended camp early, you know, for very similar reasons. You know, a lot of us feel like, oh my gosh, if you have the opportunity to be on the field, take advantage of every second imaginable. But these guys, they hit the ground running here in about a month and some change. And it's like, just let them have this time off. Let them go enjoy their summer for whatever amount of time that they have. But this is that stretch for even sports fans, everyone. We sit back and we're just like, man, I can't wait for the season to get here. Man, I can't wait to see what my team looks like. Man, I can't wait to see what the Bengals look like with these defensive additions. Man, I can't wait to see what this team looks like with Joe Burrow, Ja'Marr Chase, T. Higgins healthy and not worried about contracts and just ready to bounce back after missing the playoffs for 3 straight years. You know, as far as the Browns are concerned, I don't know if it's excitement. It's more curiosity. What is this defense going to look like without Myles Garrett? You know, does Shador, with a full offseason program, getting a lot of... Remember last year, he showed flashes of looking like a potential quarterback in the NFL, and that was without any first-team reps throughout the offseason. That was without any first-team reps throughout, you know, throughout practice, throughout the regular season. And then all of a sudden, QB goes down, and boom, they throw him into the fire. Dylan Gabriel goes down with a concussion. They have to throw him into the fire, and he makes some solid throws, makes some solid plays without any chemistry, without any experience playing alongside the ones in Cleveland. Imagine, I'm curious, how does he look with the full offseason? I'm curious, Deshaun Watson, I'm kind of over that, but at the end of the day, he says this is the first time he's healthy since the Titans game back in 2023. That's the last time that the Browns offense looked crispy, if you will, with the quarterback. So, I'm curious, not excited. Bengals fans, you're excited. I'm curious. There's a lot of curiosity. You know, Todd Monken, he was not even close to being my top choice to be the head coach of the Cleveland Browns, but I kind of like the guy. I like the way he talks. I like his philosophy on football. He just seems to have something about him that I think kind of fits Cleveland a bit. We'll see if that means anything. We'll find out. I'm curious about Cleveland. I'm curious about the Rams in the post-Harbaugh era. You know, I'm curious to see with fresh blood coming in and Jesse Minter coming in as the head coach. I'm curious how much of that was Harbaugh, how much, you know, a different philosophy now, how much of a different approach offensively, defensively, how different is this Ravens team going to look? You know, Lamar Jackson has all these expectations. He's a 2-time, should be 3-time MVP. All right. Has not been able to match his regular season success in the postseason. But we know when he's out there and he's healthy, this team wins. Last year, more injuries, more concerns, all these things. You know, I don't think the Ravens defense took a step back. Just a lot of chaos, and that's what ultimately led to them kind of going in a different direction. Harbaugh taking the New York Giants job and leaving. I'm curious what they're going to look like. And then there's the Steelers. Every time we count them out, you know, the standard is the standard. And I'm like, I don't know what the standard is in Pittsburgh. It's like the standard is be average, be average, be average. You know, they're never elite. They're never great, but they're never bad. And there's something to be said about never being bad. You know, they're always good. They're never elite, and that's always a talking point. But there is something to never being bad, never rebuilding, never being in a position to have a top draft pick. But that may sound like a good thing, but to me, I think just because of the way that the NFL and professional sports sets this up, it works against you. I think that, you know, when everyone is incentivized to lose at times, sometimes when you win, you lose. And I think that's been Pittsburgh for a while now. Every time that they win, they lose because they're winning. But there's a ceiling in Pittsburgh, and the Super Bowl is not even close to being a part of that ceiling when it's all said and done. No more Mike Tomlin. How, you know, everyone said, you know, these rosters haven't been super sexy. It's just been that Tomlin has coached them up. Well, no more Mike Tomlin, another really good coach that I think is very underrated. If Mike Tomlin is Jesus, according to many people, then I don't know what that makes Mike McCarthy, because his resume is as good, if not better. He also has won Super Bowl. He has more playoff wins. He has a better winning percentage. He actually has an offensive philosophy and a mindset, and he has worked and won games with really, really good quarterbacks and coached up quarterbacks. So, it sounds like, oh my gosh, the Steelers are going to take a major blow because they don't have Mike Tomlin. Could they have been upgraded by getting Mike McCarthy? We're going to find out. I'm fascinated to see so many different things about the AFC North for this upcoming season. And I hate that we have to wait as long as what we're going to have to wait for either way. But when we come back, we'll step away for a few moments. When we come back, we'll start diving into what is the best. Again, we're taking the Super Bowl off the table. Because it's when I say best case scenario for every team in the division, best case scenario for every team in the NFL is to win the Super Bowl. So we're taking that off the table. What is that ceiling for each team that they need to get to for us to say, oh, that's a great season, that's a successful season? What is that ceiling? And I'm here to tell you, it's to me, some of these teams, it's not about winning. Some of these teams, I think, would benefit from losing. And we'll talk about that when we come back. We'll talk about each AFC North team. We'll talk about the best case scenario and the worst case scenario for each team in the AFC North. We'll do that when we come back. It's the Justin Kinner Show, presented by Frickers here on a Thursday.

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14: All right, everybody, we are back. It's the Justin Kinner Show here on a Thursday. Remember, we have Card Subject to Change with Benjamin Chimera and Big Kev coming up here at 6:05 is the show start time, and they'll take you right up to 8 o'clock. No Reds tonight. Thank goodness. I can use an off night for them. I mean, they take nights off. We should take nights off from them as well. What a crappy series against the Padres. The Reds have really squandered a handful of opportunities against teams that have really struggled. I mean, the Cardinals were playing horrible baseball. And then all of a sudden, the Reds play them, and the Cardinals have springboarded to one of the hottest teams in baseball right now. The Padres were 2-8 in their last 10 before that series started, and the Reds had a chance to take 2 of 3 on the road in San Diego and to lose the way that they did yesterday. They outplayed the Padres for the majority of that game. They should have won that game. You got a Suarez pop. All right, you got some, you know, contributions from up and down the lineup. Great pitching until the very end. I mean, with the majority of these losses coming at the hands of the bullpen right now, it's like, my goodness, this team I don't think has time to get healthy. And I'm really curious to see what position this puts them in when push comes to shove, come the trade deadline. Where will the Reds still be at that time? You know, who will still be on the, you know, will we see Ellie back by then? Will we see Hunter Green back by then? You know, I think, you know, being without Graham Ashcraft, I don't think people really truly understand that when this team's fully healthy, they're very, very, I think they're a very good team. But they don't have a lot of margin for error. And the margin for error is the injuries. And being without a lot of the core guys that they got in the offseason, core guys that they had success with last year as well, it's just been a nightmare scenario, and they're spinning their wheels. When they're not getting run production, they're getting the good pitching. When they're getting, when they're finally getting run production, they can't get the pitching. When the bullpen's going out and being solid, the starting pitching can't complement it. You know, it's or vice versa. It's a mess. It's an absolute mess. Nonetheless, we welcome you back again. It's the Justin Kinner Show here on a Thursday. We're live on the Justin Kinner Show Facebook page as well. Shaw, what up? Shaw says, does the comeback say more about the Knicks or the Spurs? Well, I think it's, I want to say it's equal. The Knicks have been the best fourth quarter team in the NBA throughout this entire playoffs. Those are just your typical regular NBA stats of points per game and defense and all that. But when you dive into the defensive efficiency numbers and the offensive efficiency numbers, they don't turn the ball over. Clutch shooting. The Knicks have been doing this all playoff long. So I think that speaks to, no matter what the score deficit was, the Knicks were going to continue to play well in the second half. Then you look at the Spurs. They're the youngest team to ever make it to the finals in the last, I think, 4 or 5 decades. I mean, this is a super young team that doesn't even know how to win. This is the first time that they've been playing at this level where they actually had expectations. And when they've outplayed them, and they have, they've had a double-digit lead in every loss that they've had in this series, they've had a double-digit lead in. The biggest double-digit lead in the history of the NBA playoffs and finals were 29, and they end up giving that up. So when you ask who is that more of an indictment on, I don't think it's an indictment on anything. I think that the Spurs played like a young team who couldn't close out a series on the road or a game on the road at Madison Square Garden in a tough environment. And then you have the Knicks who were just doing what they do. Now, again, the Spurs opened the door. Bad decision-making, bad shot selection. You have one of the most dominant big men who's not even close to being a finished product yet. I get that he's a big, this is why I hate modern basketball where the big man has the ability to shoot. That loss doesn't happen 10, 15 years ago because, in my opinion, the big man's ass is on the block and you're working the ball inside. With the fact that they would just come down and jack up three after three after three, and then it was just bad IQ basketball across the board. I mean, I think Chuck said it too, that was the dumbest basketball he has seen, the dumbest team he has seen. I mean, that was some bad basketball decision-making and shot selection down the stretch. So there you go. But yeah, as far as, does it say more about the Knicks or the Spurs? I think it's saying everything equally. It's what we've seen throughout the series. Spurs have been really, really good to start. They collapse in the second half. They can't hold on to leads. And I mean, the fact that they've dropped 2 games at home, I mean, they had home court advantage and they lost it right off the bat and had a chance last night to even that series and take all the momentum back to San Antonio to set up a chance to win a championship at Madison Square Garden. You win Saturday back in New York, Wembanyama to be crowned a champion in the iconic arena that is Madison Square Garden, I mean, that would have been huge. That, you know, when you go back, like even with LeBron, you go back and they're showing the highlight clips of LeBron early in his career. Can you imagine hoisting up a trophy, not at Oklahoma City? All right, LeBron's first championship came against the Oklahoma City Thunder. And I get it was against Durant, Harden, and Westbrook. And by the way, that's a hell of a trio to get your first championship against. But, you know, you won it at Oklahoma City. Like, but to win it, a chance to win it at Madison Square Garden is massive. Massive. And they squandered that. And they're going to have to win one at home on Saturday. And then New York. And by the way, I'm beyond pulling for the Spurs to win on Saturday. And I love when the home team wins a title on their home floor. I just think it totally waters it down when you're winning in front of just a, you know, a killed crowd who's just totally out of it because they just watched their team lose a championship. I think, I mean, at this point, you've seen some massive atmospheres at Madison Square Garden. I mean, might as well cap it off. And the Knicks hoist up the championship at Madison Square Garden. I hope it happens at MSG. I hope it happens. I don't want to see it happen in San Antonio for the Knicks. Now, San Antonio bounces back into this and somehow gets it back to a game seven and they could win it on their home floor. Whoever has a chance to win it, I'm going for whoever it is on their home floor. That's what I want to see. Kind of a cop-out answer, but nonetheless. But last night was just wild. And I talked about it all show long. I know I'm all over the place. I promise we'll get to the NFL. I've teased it all hour. Still haven't got to it yet. I promise we'll kick off hour number two with it. But man, that was such a huge outcome for the NBA last night. To hell, even if they wanted to hit the shot, it doesn't matter. Just to have every NBA Finals game be so competitive. You know, I saw this, you know, was talking about this last week with Keith Byers. We were talking about the finals, or about the playoffs in general. I said, you know, the playoffs are interesting right now because when you look at it, you're seeing all these game sevens. I think there's been four or five game sevens. So you're getting really competitive series. Series are going the distance, right? But it doesn't feel competitive because every game it feels like I'm watching a 20, 30-point blowout. You know, how many blowouts, how many, you know, 20, there was 10-plus games decided by 25 or more. It's been so many blowouts in these NBA playoffs, but so many game sevens, competitive series going the distance. So it's a hard playoff to evaluate. But to get Wembanyama against the Knicks, all right, to get these, you know, classic moments, you know, these pinch me moments at Madison Square Garden, I mean, it's been such a massive win for the NBA. Every game has come down to the final moments. All right, missed clutch opportunities for the Spurs, giving up double-digit leads. The Knicks playing great clutch basketball in the fourth quarter. Stars hitting the shots when they need to. I mean, and great plays at both ends of the floor. So last night, yeah, David Mann. David, hope you're well. David Mann says, it showed their youth and inexperience in glaring bright neon lights last night. The players and their head coach both. Inexcusable loss last night. Really, the entire series. Knicks haven't even played one good full game. I'm still pulling for the Spurs in seven now. That's a good point, too. Like, the Spurs have been so, or the Knicks have been so damn good in the fourth quarter. They've been so good in the fourth quarter that what we forget about is just how at times dreadful they've been throughout the first three quarters, and not like extended quarters, but they'll go on long stretches where they don't play good basketball. The Spurs look like the bigger, more physical, stronger, better team. And then the Spurs just absolutely forget how to play basketball, and Jalen Brunson, I mean, one of the biggest clutch players in the NBA, takes over late, and I can never pronounce Ananobi's name, so I just say it really quick. Obi-Wan Kenobi, it's easier just to do it that way for me as far as I'm concerned. But for him to get the big defensive play at the other end and then to come right down and to get that putback the way that he did, massive. Absolutely massive. Big for the Knicks, big for the players, big for the NBA, big for the fans because with the NBA, we're finally talking basketball. We're not talking drama off the floor. All right, we're not talking about stuff that doesn't matter with basketball or anything like that. We're talking about basketball. We're talking about the players. We're talking about the, you know, good decision, bad decisions from coaches. We're talking about the officiating, the stuff that basketball always was about for the longest time. Now we're talking about it. I thought last night was massive for the NBA. All right, hour one in the books. I promise you, we're going to talk NFL when we come back. I promise. I've been teasing it for a few. The best case scenario, worst case scenario for every team in the AFC North, including your Cincinnati Bengals, my Cleveland Browns, Kev Nash's Pittsburgh Steelers, and somebody's Baltimore Ravens, I guess. We'll get to all of that when we come back. Hour two next.
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8: 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Listen, we know in sports, the best case scenario for every team in all sports is to win a championship, which means when we talk about the AFC North and we talk about all four of these teams and talk about the best case scenario for all four of these teams this upcoming season, let's take the Super Bowl off the table. For some, I think it's far-fetched anyways, Cleveland, obviously, the goal is to win a Super Bowl. That's every team's best-case scenario as far as that goes. But based on what we know about these teams and the identity of these teams, what is the best-case scenario for each and every one of these teams in the AFC North? And a lot of you will typically go with, well, this team needs to get to the AFC Championship. This team needs to at least get this amount of wins. Some of these best-case scenarios, I know it sounds crazy, does not involve winning for me when it comes to some of these teams in the division. We'll talk about and open up this part of the show with the best case scenarios for the team in these teams in the North and the worst case scenarios. I want to start with Pittsburgh. We'll start with Kev Nash's Pittsburgh Steelers when we talk about the worst case scenario and the best case scenario for the Pittsburgh Steelers. I mean, last year you look at Pittsburgh, and they win the AFC North, right? Like they took care of business, 10-7. 10-7 last season. Aaron Rodgers helps lead the way, right? Aaron Rodgers helps lead the way for the Pittsburgh Steelers. I mean, everyone didn't really know what to expect with an aging quarterback like that leading the way. And we saw at times his age kick in, but we also saw what makes him one of the best quarterbacks in the history of the NFL at times. He helped kind of, lead them through. I mean, you look at a 4-1 start last year. Oh, wow. A hot start for Pittsburgh. I mean, my goodness, that's so rare. No, they always do that. But it's after that hot start You know, they lose at Cincinnati in mid-October. They lose at Green Bay by 10, 35-25. They end up losing, five of their next seven games, and all of a sudden they come crashing back down to earth. They're 6-6 at one point. Then they're 7-6, 8-6, 9-6, 9-7, 10-7. They end up, losing and winning their final two games of the season with that big win against Baltimore to close it out to win the division. Great. They win a division championship. They're in the playoffs. And whether they're a division champion or a wild card team, their defense is okay. Their run game's okay. Their offensive line is bad. Their pass catchers are okay. Quarterback's okay. And that's who the Steelers are. They're okay. And they're okay with being okay. They're okay with not being great. They're okay with not being elite. They're okay with never trying to hit the reset button. And as long as Steelers fans, and most seem to be, okay with that, it doesn't seem like there's going to be any change anytime in the future for Pittsburgh. In fact, this was the ultimate opportunity to reset. They could have moved on from Aaron Rodgers. They could have gone a much younger route when it comes to who they hired for their head coach, and they could have really started the unloading phase of the Pittsburgh Steelers roster with some of their older players. Pittsburgh has the most expensive defense in the National Football League. And what does that get you? Well, it gets you a division championship. Would that division championship have been there if Joe Burrow's healthy? I don't think so. So, I mean, we're still talking about Team Florida, a 9-10-win team. That's awesome. As a fan of a team that can't seem to win games at all and make the playoffs at all, I would love for my team to get to the point to where I'm complaining about another 9-10-win season. I would love to get to that point. But for me, best-case scenario for the Pittsburgh Steelers in 2027 is not a 9-10-win season, not a division championship. The best case scenario for the Pittsburgh Steelers is a 3-5 win season. The best case scenario is a 3-5 win season for Pittsburgh. It puts them in the conversation to be right up there to potentially get a, quarterback in the draft, maybe. Not someone that you take a flyer on later. Maybe get some of the, we could sit here and say you can get a quarterback anywhere in the draft. Look at all the QBs who are leading the way right now and having success and dominating in the National Football League. Come on, this isn't that hard to figure out. Teams aren't giving up the farm, all right, for more first-round picks because there's no value. If it was as simple as you can get a quarterback anywhere, people wouldn't be tanking the way that they do. People tank, people lose, people position themselves to have a chance to get the quarterbacks at the top of the draft. No one says, we don't need an Arch Manning next year. We can get some no-name guy in the fourth round and hope that he pans out. And every once in a while, they do. But hope is not a game plan. All right? Hope is not a game plan. You look at New England. You look at Buffalo. Right? You look at Cincinnati. All right? You look at Houston. You look at Jacksonville. All right? You look at these teams and that are, contenders. Kansas City. First-round guys, first-round QBs. That's what it comes down to, and that's what matters. High draft picks. Now, Patrick Mahomes, a little bit further in the middle of the first, but they also were a team that was picking in the middle because they were already a well-run organization to begin with. But, you have to be in that, but you look at the Bears. It took a top draft pick to get that turned around. All right, you look at the Washington Commanders. You continue to go up and down this list, and I would rather be those teams. There's more examples of that than teams who, we took a chance on a guy in the third round and it panned out. And if I have to hear Tom Brady's name one more time in that example, my goodness. Come on. Not everyone could be lucky like Cleveland and get a Pro Bowl quarterback in the fifth round. Am I right? There you go. But to me, I think the best case scenario for the Pittsburgh Steelers is a 3-5 win season. Be in position to get a Dante Moore. Be in a position, all right, to go get an Arch Manning. You imagine Pittsburgh, I'm not pulling for injuries, but if they did if key injuries to key players leads to them losing games, they end up, just moving on from pieces at the trade deadline and just position themselves to tank for the rest of the year. You imagine a well-run organization like Pittsburgh when they finally get the – we saw what the organization – we know what this organization does when they have the QB right. And hats off to them. When their QB's not elite, they still find ways to win. But I feel like when you win, you lose in Pittsburgh. All right? Aaron Rodgers is going to help them win 9-10 games, potentially flirt with the division, get a wild card, get out in the wild card round, and you're running in place at that point. Best case scenario is not a division championship. Best case scenario is, to me, them finally being in a position to say, okay, we need to move on from Highsmith. We need to move on from T.J. Watt. We need to move on from some of our expensive pieces on defense. They're the most expensive defense in the NFL, and I don't really know what it gets them. I don't really know what it gets them because it's not the best defense. It's one thing if you have the most expensive defense in the NFL and you have the best defense in the NFL. That's not the case. That's not the case. Worst case scenario for Pittsburgh is what I've been talking about. A division championship, wild card exit. I mean, you move on from Mike Tomlin, you have a chance to go in a different direction and reset the franchise a bit. And no, it's just the same old, which again, sounds crazy saying that winning is the same old, but what are you winning? What are you winning? I don't know what you're winning. Nonetheless, that's kind of where I'm at with that. If you're just joining us, it's the Justin Kinner Show here on 1410 ESPN Radio. Best case, worst case scenarios for teams in the AFC North. We're looking now at Baltimore with the Baltimore Ravens. Best case, worst case scenario for them. Now, they're a little bit drier. I mean, I think that their worst case scenario is, again, another season where that defense takes a massive step back. I mean, for the longest time, whether it was Joe Flacco, all right, it didn't matter the head coach, it didn't matter the quarterback, it didn't matter who was on offense, the identity of the Baltimore Ravens has always been defense. And the identity has slowly started to shift over the years because of the dynamic quarterback in Lamar Jackson, right? It kind of threw a wrench in their hard-nosed, tough football team with the identity always being about defense, but it kind of had to shift over to offense. You know, so much first-round draft. You know, people said that Baltimore was not providing Lamar Jackson with enough help on offense, even though they, for years, used so many of their first-round picks on offense. I mean, they weren't always great. They weren't always elite, but to sit there and say that they weren't using their draft picks to try to help Lamar Jackson, that just isn't accurate. I've also said it before, Lamar Jackson is an elite quarterback who can make plays in so many different ways, but I mean, every time there's free agent wide receivers or opportunities to go get them, it's not like everyone's lining up to play alongside Lamar Jackson in Baltimore. Not saying they wouldn't enjoy it, but when you have a choice, if you have a choice to pick as a wide receiver, I want to get that football. Do I want to play with Lamar or Joe Burrow? You know what I mean? Like, do I want to play with Josh Allen or Lamar? Patrick Mahomes or Lamar? Keep going. They're going to play with the they would prefer to play with the QB that is going to make plays with their arms first and not their legs every single time down the field. Now, I get it. Lamar, I think that's an overblown narrative that he doesn't pass the ball. He's actually a more than an efficient passer. But again, it is tough as a wide receiver in an offense that, again, where he's able to make something out of nothing, but a lot of plays are extended and broken down, and this is not a fun offense to play in if you're a wide receiver. You want to play in an offense where you're the number one target, not one of the options as far as that's concerned. So for Baltimore, to me, they have to get back to what their identity has always been, Lamar or not, and that's defense. So worst case scenario is that defense takes another step back. I mean, it was a solid defense last year. It was not one of the hard-nosed Baltimore Ravens defenses that we're accustomed to seeing. And if that defense continues to be chipped away, now you're borderline Cincinnati at that point, elite quarterback, somewhat explosive offense, because I still think I'm taking Cincinnati's offense over Baltimore every day, but they're borderline Cincinnati, where it's all offense and you're just hoping the defense gets enough stops to put you in position to win games down the stretch. That's the worst case scenario, is that defense takes a step back. Worst case scenario, or the best case scenario, is, well, they're boring. It has to be AFC championship game. Baltimore, Lamar Jackson, not just one win, but two wins in the playoffs, a playoff run. I made the rules. I said you can't say a Super Bowl because, of course, everyone's best case scenario is a Super Bowl. So for me, it's the AFC championship game if you're Lamar Jackson and the Baltimore Ravens. I mean, you have to win that division. You have to, I mean, and I get it. There's nothing wrong with falling second in the division to Cincinnati with how loaded that team is. But you better get to an AFC championship game. Lamar better ball out in the playoffs. Like, I bet, you know, you're investing all your money into him. He better look the part come postseason time, because those are the rules. That's how we do it for all quarterbacks. Lamar doesn't get his own set of rules, though, because you're exciting to watch in the regular season. We won't hold you to any expectations in the postseason. No, that's not how this works. It doesn't work like that for Joe Burrow, Patrick Mahomes, Josh Allen, or anybody else. Why in the blue hell should that be the same rules that we establish for old Lamar Jackson over there? The problem is they're boring because they've had the same expectations for years. You know what you get with them. They're going to be a good regular season team if Lamar is healthy. But you know what you get from them come postseason time. That's also the problem, nonetheless. All right, expectations. Again, the worst case and best case scenario for every team in the AFC North. We just did Pittsburgh and Baltimore. We'll start off with Cincinnati and Cleveland when we come back. More of the Justin Kinner Show next.
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10: Our forecast, partly cloudy, chance of storm, 72 overnight. Becoming sunny at 83 tomorrow, Saturday sunny at 86. I'm Rick Schrempf for 1410 ESPN Radio.
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9: All right, everybody, we are back. I'm Justin Kinner with you here on a Thursday. No Reds baseball tonight. They'll be back at it tomorrow, coming off of that tough series loss against the Padres. I'm about to be done saying a tough series loss. That's just kind of what these all are now. They're just series losses. And luckily, you know, the Reds have a lot of deficiencies, but I think the saving grace for the Reds is that there's a lot of teams around the Reds that also have a lot of deficiencies that are basically keeping them in it as well. I mean, this is a team that based on, I mean, when you watch this team, this should be a team that, especially, I mean, you see how far back in the division they are, 9.5, 10 games or whatever. You would think that they're close to double-digit games back in any playoff scenario, and the fact that they're within striking distance is kind of wild. But we'll get into the Reds more coming up here just around the corner. Talking NFL right now, you know, when you talk about expectations for all these teams in the AFC North, it's been viewed as, you know, the most competitive, tough division in football for so long. But that identity's kind of taken a little, you know, that armor's been dinged up a bit. No more Mike Tomlin, no more Hardball, no more identities for those two storied franchises, right? You know, Cleveland's defense, that's the one saving grace that you've been able to kind of lean on to when it comes to the Browns throughout the Deshaun Watson nightmare era. But that defense take a major hit. There's no more Myles Garrett. There's no more Mike Tomlin in Pittsburgh. There's no more Harbaugh in Baltimore. Zach Taylor's still in Cincinnati, but Pittsburgh or Cincinnati might have picked their spot wisely because, you know, all of a sudden

0: Pittsburgh might be taking a step back. Baltimore might be taking a step back. Cleveland is Cleveland. And then all of a sudden, Cincinnati, they dive into the offseason and just shock everybody, even the most homerist of homer fans out there, and had a great offseason. And they might be able to, you know, the timing cannot be better for Cincinnati to have all this come together as Baltimore is, you know, transitioning in a different direction post-Harbaugh. Pittsburgh transitioning in a different era post-Tomlin. You know, it could not be any better of timing for Cincinnati when it's all said and done. But, you know, when we talk about worst-case scenario, best-case scenario for these teams, if you're just joining us, we're about to talk about Cincinnati and Cleveland here in a moment. But we just talked about Pittsburgh and we talked about Baltimore. You know, when people talk about best-case scenario, everyone starts talking about, oh, best-case scenario for this team. And again, I took Super Bowl off the table because, duh, that's an easy answer for everyone. But every team is starting a race from a different starting block. Every team is built different and has different internal and external expectations. So I'm not going to make it easy and say, well, a winning season. No. In fact, some teams could benefit from a losing season. Some teams could benefit from a reality check. Some teams could benefit from being humbled a bit. And I think that that's Pittsburgh. I'm not going to sit here and say the best case scenario for Pittsburgh is another AFC North championship. No. It may sound like a stupid comment for me to make, but what does winning the AFC North do for Pittsburgh in this particular situation? They're not ascending. They're not getting better. They're winning their 9-10 games. They're right there at the top of the division competing. They're right there in the playoff picture. But what happens when they get into the playoffs? Are they an actual threat? Does anybody fear Pittsburgh? Tim Tebow didn't fear Pittsburgh, right? Baker Mayfield didn't fear Pittsburgh. I mean, you go down the list of QBs and teams that they've lost to. No one fears Pittsburgh come to playoffs. I mean, the standard is the standard. Well, then average is average because that's who they are. They're just average. They're a well-run average franchise. And at some point, you got to hit the reset button because for them, to their credit, the standard is the standard. The standard is being great and being elite when they have the quarterback. But you're not going to get the quarterback continuing to win 8, 9, 10 games every year and just being competitive. What does that get you? I talked in the past of maybe they're in position to get Baker, and I think Baker Mayfield would be an interesting direction for the Steelers next year, but that's not promised. So for me, the best-case scenario for Pittsburgh in 2027 is a 3-5 win season. Be in position to get a Dante Moore. All right, be in position to get an Arch Manning. Be in position. Again, winning 3-5 games or whatever is not going to guarantee you anything, but you're right there at the top of the draft. You can, you know, swap a next year's first-round pick to move up or whatever and try to entice the Cardinals or whoever in front of you if that ends up being the case. Put yourself in position to have a chance to go get one of these quarterbacks. That, to me, is most important, and I don't want to hear about, well, you can get a quarterback in any round. If that's the case, then why do teams tank to get at the top of the first round of the draft? We say these things that you could put on bumper stickers, but I don't think anyone truly believes it. All right, put it on a bumper sticker, but it's not at the top of the philosophy of these franchises because the bottom line is if you truly could just go out and pick a quarterback in any round, teams wouldn't be tanking to get to the top of the first. All right, teams, I mean, as much as whoever gets Jeremiah Smith, could be Cleveland, could be whoever gets Jeremiah Smith, that's going to be a hell of a get. But whoever gets Jeremiah Smith is still going to be sitting back saying, well, man, we still got to lose this year because we got to be right back here at the top of the draft next year to go get our damn quarterback because who the hell is going to throw it to Jeremiah Smith? So I don't want to hear about, oh, well, you can get a quarterback in the second or third round. I mean, come on. The bottom line is, I don't like it, by the way. I hate that the NFL incentivizes you to lose, all right? But the bottom line is, if you don't lose, you don't win. And when you win, you sometimes lose. And Pittsburgh, to me, has been the epitome of that. When you win, you lose. And that's kind of where I'm at. So for me, the best case scenario for Pittsburgh is 3-5 wins. Get that top draft pick, and then it will humble that franchise. It'll put them in position to kind of self-reflect a bit. Maybe we don't need an expensive TJ Watt, who has just been getting worse and worse the last couple of years. Everyone kept trying to say, he's better than Myles Garrett. He wasn't even in the same stratosphere of Myles Garrett over the last couple of years. So maybe save face and move on from TJ Watt. Move on from your expensive defensive players. You have the most expensive defense in the National Football League, and I'm not really sure what it's getting you. Free up cap space. Move up those draft boards, reset, get younger, and go from there. But that, to me, is the best case. And then the worst case scenario, in my opinion, for Pittsburgh is a 9-10 win season. Maybe a playoff berth. That sounds horrible because we know what happens with Pittsburgh once they get there. They get embarrassed in the wild card round, and it's a quick out. I mean, say what you want about Cleveland, but, I mean, the only thing that winning 9-10 games this season does for Pittsburgh is it guarantees Pittsburgh the chance to play one more game than Cleveland. What are you winning? What are you winning? Nonetheless, Chad, hope you're well. Chad Kinser on the Justin Kinser Show Facebook page. He says that the Steelers aren't doing anything this year. Tomlin is gone and Grandpa is their quarterback. I'll respond to your other stuff there, but in your response to the Steelers right there, no, I actually really like Mike McCarthy. And I don't really like Aaron Rodgers anymore, but I do like Aaron Rodgers. I think Aaron Rodgers can still throw the football. I think Aaron Rodgers is an okay quarterback still. I still think he's a better option than most. By the way, I don't think that he's the best 40-year-old plus quarterback in the division. I actually would fear Pittsburgh more if they had Joe Flacco, but I still like Aaron Rodgers. I think Aaron Rodgers can make some plays, and he's going to make some plays. They're going to win some games, and they're going to do what Pittsburgh does. But I do like Mike McCarthy, and I think that Pittsburgh, the one thing that they could use is an infusion of an offensive mindset to kind of help lead the way. That's the one thing. People talked all the time about Mike Tomlin. I mean, my goodness, he's a legendary coach. But that resume isn't even better than the guy that replaced him in Mike McCarthy. In fact, they're pretty similar, but Mike McCarthy gets the edge in a lot of major categories. Like, I mean, they both have the Super Bowl win, yes, but how about the fact that, you know, Mike McCarthy has more wins in the playoffs? He has more wins in his career. So you may have just replaced one coach with another that's very similar, but at least has an offensive mindset. I think it gives Pittsburgh a little bit more of an opportunity to grow in some spots instead of just being the same team over and over. But like I said, I still think they could be a pretty good team. I think they're going to be a good team. At the end of the day, though, what does winning get you if you are Pittsburgh, as silly as that sounds, because we know there's a ceiling with this roster because it's been the same roster for years. Just change the quarterback, rinse, cycle, repeat. Nonetheless, Chad also weighs in. He says the Ravens will probably be on the cusp of making the playoffs or losing in the mid-first round. The Browns still have way too many questions at QB and just lost their heart and soul on defense. The Bengals are the Bengals. Burrow was hurt last year, and Burrow seems to be every other year MVP candidate. Not being a homer, but I honestly see Cincy taking the division. By the way, you don't have to disclaimer that at all, Chad. When you say, hey, I'm not being a homer, I think Cincinnati should run away with this division. I kind of agree with you. I kind of agree with you about Cincinnati. I mean, at the end of the day, what more excuses do they have? They spent all offseason over-prioritizing as it's a bad thing, but they spent all offseason prioritizing and then some improving that defense. Right? They restructured the contract. They've done everything. Everyone's taken care of now. There's no distractions. It sounds like there could be more extensions coming up. And it sounds like it could be some of the defensive players. I'm like, I would hold off on extending anyone on that damn defense if I'm Cincinnati. I mean, my goodness, what are you thinking? If Cincinnati freed up money to extend anyone on the worst defense in the history of defenses over the last couple of years, I'm going to roll my eyes like something fierce. Use that money that was freed up to go add to this defense before you start extending guys that played a role in the embarrassment that you've been the last 3 years. But no, Chad, I'm with you. This team has no excuse. I think that everything is timed up right for Cincinnati to go be great. I love what they've done in the offseason. I think it's put them in position. As they're ascending, Pittsburgh's descending. Baltimore's descending. Cleveland's just flatlining right now. I think Cleveland, they get even a good quarterback. I think Cleveland and Cincinnati, I do think this. Say what you want. Cleveland needs the quarterback like always. But when you look at the young pieces they have all over the place, all over that roster, I actually think they're in a much better place for the immediate future than Pittsburgh is. I do think that they're set up better for the next couple of years, maybe extended years, than Pittsburgh is. Might even be better set up in Baltimore, who has an expensive roster. Pittsburgh has an expensive roster, and they just don't really have for that money that they've spent. At least Baltimore has Lamar Jackson. So, I mean, can you imagine if it is Cincinnati and Cleveland who have their stuff figured out while Baltimore and Pittsburgh try to figure it out over the next couple of years. But I can't put Cleveland up there yet. They don't have that quarterback at the end of the day. So Chad does go on to say, my prediction, Cincy 11-6, Baltimore 11-6, Cleveland 9-8, Pittsburgh 7-11. nonetheless. So, okay, we're talking about best case, worst case scenarios for these teams in Cleveland. Here's where I'm at with Cleveland as far as best case and worst case scenarios. Here's my worst case scenario for Cleveland. You predicted them to be a 9-win team. I've predicted that they could be anywhere between a 7-9-win team as well. I don't think they're going to make the playoffs. I think that they're going to be interesting, though. I am not saying that losing Myles Garrett is not a big deal, but Myles Garrett was a dominant defensive piece on a really, really good defense. And there are so many pieces to that really good defense left. They had one of the best secondaries in the National Football League. They had one of the deepest defensive lines in the National Football League. With Swisinger there again, they have one of the best linebacker cores in the National Football League. Yes, they're going to be impacted by losing Myles Garrett. But again, the Rams just lost Aaron Donald a few years ago and have still been one of the top defensive teams in football post-Aaron Donald. So I'm not saying that it's not a big deal to lose Myles Garrett, but the Rams, you would have thought that they would have just fallen off the face of the earth post-Aaron Donald, and they didn't. So that's kind of where I'm at with Cleveland. I think that defense is still going to be their identity. I think they're going to lean back into what was their identity even when Baker was here, which is the run game and the defense. They have the defense, they have the run game. But they may have struck gold finally at wide receiver. I'm hearing nothing but amazing things about Concepcion and Boston and how those two just are different animals when it comes to what the Browns have had in that wide receiver room in recent years. We'll see what that means and what that does. But to me, the worst case scenario for this team is honestly that 7-8 win margin with average QB play. If Shedeur Sanders goes out there and just looks like an average quarterback, that's a win for Shedeur. I think that's a major loss for Cleveland, because then Cleveland's going to be put in a position where, well, it's been tough for us to even find an average quarterback. Now we got to cut ties with an average quarterback in pursuit of what we hope to be an elite quarterback out of the draft and start this all over again. And now that clock's ticking again, wasting talent. So I honestly think Cleveland, I need Shedeur to be butt cheeks. I need Deshaun to just continue disappointing people the way he's disappointed us since he arrived in Cleveland. That is the best case scenario. The best case scenario for the Cleveland Browns is that Shedeur time is up. To me, I think the best case scenario is that Deshaun Watson is the bum that he has been since arriving in Cleveland. That is the best case scenario for Cleveland, because that will put them right in position to go get the Dante Moore or to go get the Arch Manning. But what you can't do is put them in a position where they have to risk moving on from a QB that you know is solid, but you're also going for something more. That happened with Baker. Baker was more than solid. He was good, but there was a ceiling with Baker that you all said Cleveland can't just settle for that. And then when they didn't, you ripped them for that. I think Cleveland has some tough decisions to make coming up. So to me, make it easy for him, Shedeur. Make it easy for him, Deshaun. Go out there and be butt cheeks. But what good is it for Cleveland if Deshaun goes out there and is average? What good is it for Cleveland if Shedeur is out there and is average? I don't think that, I mean, they're going to win some games. I mean, I'm telling you, an average Shedeur Sanders with that receiving core, the run game, and that defense, they can win 7-9 games, and that's a great season for Cleveland. But you're still not in the postseason, and you still don't have a clear picture and idea of who your quarterback is moving forward. Are you going to marry Shedeur moving forward and just settle for average? Because I don't think he, I think the ceiling for Shedeur is solid average QB, but I don't think he's going to be elite. And I think we've seen the best of Deshaun in Cleveland, and that wasn't very good. So I don't know. To me, the best case scenario for Cleveland is a horrendous season from Shedeur and Deshaun. Make it easy. Cleveland needs to know that they do not have the quarterback of their future on this roster. They need to know that. They need to know that because if Shedeur is just average, man, that puts Cleveland in a tough spot. What do you do? What do you do? As far as, because what Cleveland can't have happen, you let Baker leave and Baker balled out and you look stupid. You can't move on from Shedeur, draft a quarterback, that not work, and then Shedeur go ball out elsewhere. You can't relive that nightmare over and over again, can you? That's where I'm at with Cleveland. And then the Cincinnati Bengals, it's pretty simple, okay? This isn't even a destination in the playoffs. To me, the best case scenario is this, because if this thing happens, everything else falls into place. If this thing happens, everything else falls into place. Best case scenario, Joe Burrow plays every game. That's your best case scenario. This defense is improved. You're going to win a lot of games because of that, you know, because the defense is slightly improved. I said it the other day. I still think Cincinnati has the worst defense in this division. All right? Some of you crybabies on social media, this guy doesn't have a clue. They don't need to have an elite defense. I don't give a damn about that. My point was, they have the worst defense in the division. I didn't say that they weren't going to accomplish anything because of that. I was just simply pointing it out. But some of you crybabies had to get all up in your little crybaby Cincinnati Bengal feelings and make little dumb comments on social media because you're too silly to comprehend what the hell I'm saying. It doesn't matter. Even if Cincinnati goes on to the AFC Championship game or the Super Bowl, it doesn't change the fact that they will have the worst defense in the AFC North. Get that through your little skulls. That's all I got to say as far as that goes. But to me, the best case scenario for Cincinnati, because everything else will fall into place, Joe Burrow's healthy. Best case scenario for Cincinnati, Burrow's healthy all season long, because when he's healthy and he's out there, that team, they put up points. And that defense is going to give up points, but they're not going to give up the amount of points that they have in recent seasons, which means defense won't be elite. It won't be great, but it'll be better than what it's been. And Joe Burrow, if he's healthy and he's out there every game, everything else takes care of itself. That's the best case scenario to me. Worst case scenario, it's what we see every year with Joe Burrow. He gets hurt. Not reliable. He's not reliable as far as that's concerned. So I do think that if there's another season where Joe Burrow misses a month or more of games, I mean, you're not going to have a conversation about moving on from Joe Burrow, but you just have to face the facts that you have an elite quarterback when he's out there, but he's injury prone and you're not going anywhere. Your hopes of going somewhere are because of him, but he's also why you won't go anywhere, because he can't stay healthy. This is a big season just from the clear standpoint of Joe Burrow's health. If he's healthy, everything else falls into place. That's the best case scenario. Worst case scenario, he's hurt again and misses time. Simple as that. I'm Justin Kenner. It's the Justin Kenner Show here on 1410 ESPN Radio. What do you guys think? I can't take calls. Listen, something happened earlier today. We were vacuuming and cleaning up in the studios, and my headphones were dangling down off the table, and the vacuum cleaner sucked up the headphones and just popped them all over the place. So I can't hear a dang thing. So when you call in, this is very unprofessional of me, I just can't hear you. So for today's show, and I already ordered my new headphones, are going to be in tomorrow according to the old Amazon app here, just text your opinion into the show. 937-518-1410. Thoughts on the Bengals, the AFC North, Steelers, Ravens, Browns, what have you. I'm curious what you guys have to say. We're also live on the Justin Kenner Show Facebook page. Let me know what you think there as well. We'll be right back.
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8: All right, it is 4:40 here in the Miami Valley. We welcome you back. I'm Justin Kinner. Sorry, cannot take your calls. My headset broke. I mean, so stupid, but I don't have a backup headset. So I ordered multiple headsets so that I have backups in case I vacuum over it again, like what happened earlier today. This is what you get for cleaning. This is why I don't clean. I don't work out because when I work out, I get hurt. All right, when I clean, I break stuff. And I learned my lesson earlier today. I will never help in trying to clean up my workspace ever again. But because I don't have my headphones, I can't hear you when you call in. So. My bad. But I do appreciate the interaction and the engagement on social media and through our text line. The same number that you call into the show, you can always text the show as well, 937-518-1410. Talking about the best case, worst case scenarios for every team in the AFC North. And we opened up with Baltimore and Pittsburgh, and we just talked about Cleveland and Cincinnati. Cincinnati's pretty damn simple, if you ask me, because if this one thing happens, everything else falls into place. When I was on the other day, we were talking about all the changes that the Bengals had made defensively. And in typical Bengals fan form, a lot of you got defensive about your team. And I understand that most people are. But my point was is that even with all of the updates and the changes made in the offseason for the Bengals defense, I still don't think it's better than any of the other teams in the division. I'm not picking the Bengals defense over Baltimore. I'm not picking their defense over Pittsburgh, and I'm just not taking it over Cleveland, even, you know, post Myles Garrett. I still think, you know, Cleveland, their secondary is better, their linebackers are better, and they still have a lot of depth, and Jared Verse getting him back definitely helped, you know, keep Cleveland ahead of Cincinnati as far as that's concerned. I don't like Cleveland or Cincinnati's secondary. I do not like your linebackers, and I do like the two additions to the defensive line that you made, but at the same time, I'm not going to what about who they drafted? I know Cincinnati's draft history. I'm sorry that I'm not putting any stock in any single player that they've drafted because the next great player that the Bengals draft will be the first one in a long, long time. So excuse me for not getting, you know, wetting myself with excitement because the Bengals drafted, a defensive player. I don't give a damn about that. I still think they have the worst defense in the division. But what a lot of you were coming back at me with was, I don't care that they have the worst division or defense in the division. This team doesn't have to be great defensively. And this is the point of our debate where everyone's right. I'm right. Your defense still is not the best, not even close to being, you know, good in this division. It's the worst defense in the division. I'm right. You are also right, however, when you say this team doesn't have to be great defensively. You are also right. We are all right. We're all saying something that is factually true. Okay? With that being said, I'm using your logic and that same logic, even with the worst defense in the AFC North. And I think that it is. This defense doesn't have to be the best defense in the AFC North or better than Buffalo or better than Kansas City. It just needs to keep teams from scoring 24 or more every single week. It needs to stop letting teams score 28 or more, 30 or more every single week. This defense needs to just make a couple of stops a game to allow Joe Burrow, Ja'Marr Chase, and T. Higgins to effortlessly march down the field like they do when Joe Burrow's healthy and put points up on the board. There was a handful of wins left on the board last year. And by the way, it had nothing to do with Joe Burrow. There was Joe Flacco should have been in the MVP discussion. And probably, as stupid as this sounds, keep in mind Joe Flacco, when he came in week four, the Bengals had the most explosive and efficient offense in the stretch with Joe Flacco leading the way in Joe Burrow's absence. If they win those games that they were supposed to, you beat Chicago, you beat the teams you're supposed to after that Pittsburgh Steelers win, Joe Flacco, in a stupid way, would have at least been semi in the MVP discussion. That's how good he was playing. That's how explosive the offense was. And all they needed was one, two stops. And Joe Flacco and the Bengals keep winning games even in the absence of Joe Burrow. That's how good this offense is that even without Joe Burrow, they can keep humming. Right? So I agree with you. This defense doesn't have to be elite. It just needs to be semi-good on a few possessions a game. And I think that they've made enough additions to be semi-good on more than a few possessions a game. And that's all this offense needs. So for me, what Cincinnati needs, okay, what they need more than anything else is Joe Burrow to be healthy. If Joe Burrow is healthy and Joe Burrow is out there, this team keeps clicking and they're going to put points up. And that defense, which has improved just enough to be just good enough on a few possessions a game to put that offensive position to go win those games. That's what they have financially leaned into, and that defense has to put them in a position to go benefit from that. So to me, we talk about the ceiling and the floor for all these teams. To me, that's what it is right there. Joe Burrow has to stay healthy. He has to stay healthy because if he's healthy, everything else falls into place. So for the best and worst case scenarios for all these teams, when it comes to the Bengals, the best case scenario, some of you are saying Super Bowl. Some of you are saying AFC Championship game. Some of you are saying AFC North Division champions. What I'm saying is your best case scenario is Joe Burrow stays healthy and doesn't miss a game. Because if he stays healthy and doesn't miss a game, everything else falls into place. Everything else falls into place. Because their defense is the worst in the AFC North, but no one's offense comes close to Cincinnati's. And with how over-the-top good their offense is, I think it closes the gap with the defense with everyone else in that division. So Joe Burrow stays healthy, everything else falls into place. Worst case scenario, Joe Burrow's hurt, and now you guys are all defeated because you can only argue how good he is when he's out there for so long before you guys just get muted because no one cares how good he is when he's out there because the mofo's never out there. And that's what matters more than anything. Joe Burrow needs to stay healthy. He needs to stay his ass on the field. He needs to stop playing dress up at all his little stupid fashion shows. Okay? He needs to stop being Mr. Celebrity, Mr. Supermodel, Mr. Sunglass Model, Mr. Lip Balm Model, Mr. Flip Flop Model, Mr. Beach Shirt Model, whatever other model he is. And be, how about you just be a model of what a good quarterback is and available. Be available. The injuries aren't his fault. Don't care. I don't think any quarterback out there has ever had an injury that is, and I shouldn't say that. I think 98% of injuries to quarterbacks aren't their fault. They're football related, but some quarterbacks are soft like Joe Burrow, and other quarterbacks are Josh Allen, who don't miss games. Patrick Mahomes doesn't miss games. That's what made last year such a rarity in the Chiefs' run with Patrick Mahomes because he wasn't available. He was hurt. And now the Chiefs are going to bounce back this year with him coming off of a season where he missed a lot of games due to injury. How is he going to look to start a season? The bottom line is Patrick Mahomes, up until that point, didn't miss games. He was always available. Josh Allen doesn't miss games. You know, Lamar misses games, but not nearly as many games as our pal Joe over here. So that matters. That matters. Be available nonetheless. But Chad weighs in. He goes, if Burrow plays every game, they win the division. If we get baby Burrow again this year, then it's an open division. He also says Burrow put his foot in his own mouth with the stupid Super Bowl comment. Oh, you didn't say stupid Super Bowl comment. I added that for you. My bad. Chad said Burrow put his foot in his own mouth with the Super Bowl comment. Go win one or keep that word out of your mouth. Stay healthy and play ball. So here's where I'm at with that, Chad. When Joe Burrow said that, I liked it and didn't like it at the same time. When Joe Burrow said that, it took people back to his, you know, first, second year in the league when he had, when he just had that aura to him. You know, you remember when he was, it was when the AFC Championship game afterwards, he said, hey, this is who we are. We're not, this is who we are moving forward. This is what we're going to be moving forward. And three straight missed playoff seasons later, I kind of don't want to hear you talking about a Super Bowl. How about you just talk about a wild card? How about you just talk about a playoff appearance for the first time in almost a half decade? How about that? But at the same time, I do like that that's where he's at mentally. You know, last year he was kind of throwing a little bit of a temper tantrum. I'm not having fun anymore. What's the point of playing if I'm not having fun anymore? Well, Mr. 55 mil a year guy, you're being paid to. I think getting paid 55, you know, us common folk down here in the gutter, I think all of us would find ways to have fun outside of football with 55 mil a year. So excuse me for not feeling sorry for you, not even in the slightest, my guy. But to go from that to I'm going to go win some games and win a Super Bowl, I think Bengals fans are happy to hear that nonetheless. Ron Howard, he weighs in. What up, Ron? Ron says the Browns are not winning now. That's why they hired Pumpkin. What? He was the only one that they could find to run the dumpster fire organization. Say what you will, but until further notice. Ron, I get what you're doing. Look, the Browns have, they don't deserve any benefit of the doubt. But I do know that they've had two killer drafts back-to-back. This roster has gotten significantly younger. And if Concepcion and David Boston truly are those elite pass catchers that, according to reports, Cleveland may have found their not just one, but two elite-level wide receivers. If that ends up being the case with the addition of Harold Fandon Jr. from last year's draft and Quinshon Judkins in the run game and Samson in last year's draft, they rebuilt that offensive line. And you lose Myles Garrett. That's not a small thing. That's a major thing. But they still have one of the best secondaries in football, one of the best linebacker cores in football, and one of the deeper defensive lines in football. It's always the quarterback in Cleveland. It comes down to who's going to be their quarterback. We know who their options are. I just don't think they have a quarterback. Take how we feel about the scummy person Deshaun is off the field. I would love to think that who the quarterback was in Houston, quarterback-wise, I would like to think that there's still something in there. I mean, he's in his early 30s. I mean, the guy looked like he forgot how to play football in his mid-20s. I don't know how that happens. But, of course, if it happens, it's going to happen in Cleveland. That's what's so miserable, right? But, you know, maybe there's something there. But, like, and that's the other thing, too. I was listening to sports talk shows in Cleveland. What if he, all of a sudden, Cleveland gets blessed by the football gods and Deshaun Watson, who, by the way, said when he addressed the media for the first time in years, said that this shoulder and everything that he got cleaned up and missing all of last season and the majority of the season before, he missed as much time as he did is because he was getting every nook and cranny cleaned out and reset. And this is the first time that he has felt healthy since the Tennessee Titans game back in 2003. And the reason that that is such a big deal is because, well, that's the last time that Deshaun Watson looked like he was worth a damn was back in 2023 against the Titans when they won 27-3. All right. I mean, that was the last time Deshaun Watson had a game that was worth bragging about. All right. You know, he had a QB rating of 123. He completed 27 of his 33 pass attempts. He threw for nearly 300 yards and two touchdowns, no turnovers. I mean, He did everything that you needed him to in that win over the Titans back in 2023. So this is the first time he's been healthy since then, according to him. But let's say that he does go out there and ball out. What does that do for Cleveland? You can extend this dude? Really? It's the last year of Deshaun's money on the books in Cleveland. He goes out there and balls out. You gonna extend him? Like, that's what I'm saying. Like, there's only bad things that can happen. Actually, I lied. There's a good and a bad thing, and they're the opposite of one another. The good thing is, what would be good for Cleveland is for Deshaun to be bad. What would be bad for Cleveland is for Deshaun to be good. Because if Deshaun's good, are you really going to extend him? Really? you see what I mean? And as far as Shador goes, like I said, the best thing for Cleveland is Shador goes out there and just proves that, hey, he's a great smile, fun personality, Deion's kid, great story in college. But that story ends in year two in Cleveland, that he's just... The best thing for Cleveland is for Shador just to get his shot. He's going to get all his fair opportunities. He's getting a lot of first-team reps in mini-camp, and he's going to get a lot of first-team camps throughout the summer and in training camp. He's going to get every opportunity to go out there and prove everybody wrong. And when he proves everybody right, Cleveland will be justified in completely moving on and being aggressive and going to pursue a quarterback at the top of next year's draft with their multiple first-round picks and the ton of draft capital that they've been able to accrue over the last couple of years. So we'll see what ultimately happens. We'll see what ultimately happens. But Cleveland and Cincinnati are two fascinating teams to me because there's just so much there's so much known. Like, we know what you get with Joe Burrow, Ja'Marr Chase, and T. Higgins. You know how bad this defense has been, but we don't know just how improved they're going to be with the pieces that they've added in the offseason. Cleveland, you know how bad they've been, but you also know the talent that they've added to this roster over the last couple of years. You also know that they're a QB away. What we don't know is how much has the onslaught of talent over the last 2 years really pushed them over the edge? How, you know, Monken coming in, how much of a difference maker can he be? He seems to have the relationship with the QBs that Kevin Stefanski was lacking. How much of that will help in the growth and development moving forward with those guys? That's going to be the big thing. And just like that, we're out of time. Appreciate. Oh, Shaw, I'm sorry. Shaw did text into the show a little bit ago. I want to get to Shaw's message here in 1 second. So Shaw said, so we did our best case, worst case scenarios for these teams. Shaw, my bad. I just saw your message. Shaw said, the Bengals, the best case scenario for them is an AFC championship. The worst case, start 1-5 and miss the playoffs. Yeah. I think for them to start 1-5, Burrow would be hurt. I don't anticipate a one. I could see a 2-2 start. They're not beating Houston. I could see them losing to Jacksonville. They don't have a tough schedule, but what tough pieces on that schedule they do have are all there waiting for them in September. That's the problem as far as that goes. Shaw says for the Browns, best case is win enough to compete for the playoffs. Worst case is lose less than 4 games. Shaw, I disagree. I think that if Cleveland wins less than 4 games, that's a miracle. Because you're either going to come – if Boston and Concepcion look the part, and it sounds like that they do so far, if you have a chance to get Jeremiah Smith and have an elite wide receiver trio, I'd say that's you benefit from less than 4 wins. But if you have less than 4 wins, you're getting an Arch Manning or a Dante Moore. So that's why I'm like, to me, if you win less than 4 games, it's going to be a long 4-month season for Browns fans, but we've done it 100 times. What's one more going to hurt? If you get an Arch Manning or a Dante Moore coming out of it, to me, I think that's why I said maybe that's a good thing if you're Cleveland. Shaw says the Ravens, the best case scenario, AFC championship. Worst case is missing the playoffs. Steelers, best case, missing the playoffs. Worst case, make the playoffs. We agree on that. Damon Hahn, he messages into the show. I want Burrow to be in the MVP discussion because if he is, that means we had to rely on the offense. Oh, no. I'm sorry. I misread your message. Damon Hahn says, I don't want Burrow to be in on the MVP discussion because if he is, that means we had to rely on the offense a little too much. That's an interesting approach. But here's the thing. You're going to have to rely on the offense too much. If you guys think that this defense is coming in to balance the scales, you're going to be very disappointed. Your teams are going to score on this defense still. I don't know how many times you have to trot out that secondary. I don't care that you had a cook. Why are we still pretending like these cornerbacks are any damn good? Why are we still pretending that the Bengals have anything with a pulse at linebacker? Why are we doing that? We don't have to do that. It's okay to say that, hey, the Bengals made enough changes this offseason to show that they're serious about improving the defense. And, you know, this was the start to the puzzle and they'll finish the puzzle next offseason. What's wrong with saying that? Why do we have to act like, oh man, there's greatness on the horizon? The secondary, they blow, okay? They just do. I mean, you may have replaced Geno Stone, which is an improvement, but again, I could put lifts in my shoe, and I'll be taller tomorrow than I am today. It doesn't make me tall. So you may be better next season than what you were this season defensively. It doesn't make you good defensively. That's something that people need to keep in mind. So Joe Burrow is going to have a chance to win an MVP because it's going to have to be a heavy lean on that offense, which is fine because that's what they're built for. That's why you put 70-plus million into two pass catchers and 55-plus mil into a QB. I would hope that you're going to be leaning in to Joe Burrow and company as far as that goes. I think, honestly, as far as MVP goes, that discussion is going to be between Caleb Williams with Chicago. All right? Caleb Williams, guys, like, You got to remember how good he was in the playoffs? He was good last year, and then the playoffs in crunch time with the games on the line. Like, that kid was unreal. Like, I know not a lot of people like Caleb Williams. He's kind of a different cat a little bit, but my goodness, he makes some plays, and he makes some throws, and he just has that it factor to him. I think that if Chicago wins that division, I think that the MVP debate at the end of the year, I think we're really going to be talking about. I think Josh Allen and Lamar will be in the mix as well. But honestly, I think we're going to have a new MVP this year, and it's going to be either Caleb Williams or Joe Burrow. Whatever the better storyline is. But if Caleb Williams, the way he balled out in the playoffs, if that's who he is all regular season this year, I still think that's going to be a bigger story than Joe Burrow doing what he does in Cincinnati, because Joe Burrow always puts up big numbers. I think Caleb Williams, Joe Burrow, it'll be a battle between them for MVP when it's all said and done. All right, my bad, guys. I'm going long today. I'm out of time. We'll pick up with this again tomorrow. Hope everybody has a great rest of your Thursday evening, and we wrap up the week tomorrow. How about that? How about Friday coming on hot, literally, with this damn humidity? Nonetheless, that wraps it up for us. Until tomorrow, this has been the Justin Kinner Show, presented by Frickers. Frickers, your home for fun food, sports, and spirits.

0: is?
1: Ain't no show like a Freddie Hare show, because a Freddie Hare show don't stop. Yes, sir. Boy, what a game last night. You know, I thought Josh Hart was going to get ran out of New York missing that little layup. It looked like his legs was just tired because he was trying to dunk, lay it up, or all at once. He was just thinking, let me get this ball in the hoop. I'm happy for him, man. It was going to be ugly. I know I've just seen the future before it even happened. And I appreciate the birthday love.
2: Absolutely.
1: But I still say Knicks and six. I think we're going to go down here. Somebody should have never. Don't poke the bear. I believe when the analysts be like, don't poke the bear. Don't throw no egg that Wimby. Now we got to win a six. The one's going to be five.
3: Dez, how did you celebrate your birthday? Or how are you celebrating your birthday?
1: So I am, as we speak. I was up all night drinking. I just left the casino. I'm about to go get some tacos, and I ain't even done yet. I got a couple events to go to. I wish I was on air with y'all. One day, we got to figure out how we can get the favorites on a live stream so we can be on TV with y'all. Y'all looking good, man.
2: Well, we appreciate that, number one. Number two. It's not a birthday day. It's a birthday week for Dez.
3: Hey, look, and one last time before we get out this segment, Dez, I want to say happy birthday to you.
2: Well done. I love that.
3: Close your eyes and make a wish. Close your eyes and make a wish.
2: Shoot, Dez ain't closing his eyes, man. He is wide open for his birthday that is still continuing right now involving him. Keep weighing in. Game four happened like that, one for the ages in the history of the NBA playoffs, but the Knicks now 3-1. Do the Spurs have a chance? Is the series going to be over on Saturday? 888-SAY-ESPN, 888-729-3776. And I can't wait to ask Harry Douglas, if he is the coach of the San Antonio Spurs, how is he helping them react and come back from that heartbreaking loss? That's next on Freddie and Harry. This is ESPN Radio, the ESPN app, and ESPN Plus.
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8: Your teammates tell you not to be that guy. Last night, De'Aaron Fox was that guy. Now, there are a myriad of different reasons why the Spurs lost that game and why the Knicks had a chance to grab it by the throat. But in that moment, when it comes down to effort, when it comes down to awareness, when it comes down to focus, things that are fully within your control as a player, for De'Aaron Fox not to exhibit any of that in the final minute of the game, when the sole purpose for him being on the court is to provide veteran leadership, is egregious. I know the series ain't over. If San Antonio could, they should pack his crap up today and ship him somewhere else. He came from Sacramento, haul his ass back out there. Because he lost that game for the San Antonio Spurs as much as anybody did last night.
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1: Just waking up in the morning, gotta thank God. I don't know, but the day seemed kind of odd. No barking from the dog, no smog. And mama cooked the breakfast with no hog.
21: See, that's a downer for me.
1: It is.
21: I want the bacon.
1: I want bacon.
21: I want the sausage.
1: The sausage, I want all of that.
21: But all of it. Country, Canadian bacon.
1: Canadian bacon. Size, you can probably throw in some turkey bacon, too, but I probably ain't going to eat it, but still.
21: Yeah.
1: It's there. But to have breakfast with no hog.
21: It's horrible.
1: What's up with that?
22: But it was still a good day.
21: It was still a good day.
1: It would have been better if he would have had some bacon.
22: There should have been a payoff at the end of the song where he ended up getting a big plate of bacon.
21: Yeah, probably. But that was back in the day where everybody was like, everybody had to be Islam some kind of way. Remember that in the 90s? Yep. It's like 6 months. They would go to jail and convert to Islam. It was about the time the Malcolm X movie came out.
1: Yeah,
21: remember?
1: Sure was.
21: Right. Yeah, but enough about Malcolm X, but it's a great movie. If you ain't never seen Malcolm X by Spike Lee, Denzel.
1: Do it.
21: Greatest movies
22: ever. He's still paying for Knicks tickets with that money.
21: He sure is. Well, not to get in the weeds on that, but like, when they announced that Shakespeare in Love won the Academy Award that year, I remember being like, whatever, in my teenagers in high school, I almost threw the remote through the wall, man, because Malcolm X was that good. But we got to tell the streets.
1: We back up.
21: It's 6:05. We are live. Welcome back, Sergeant.
1: On the superstation. Welcome back, Sarge.
21: How was your trip?
23: It was excellent. Excellent. My highlight was definitely at the Hulk Hogan shop. Got to get in the ring with the boy. Then they had me doing introductions. So you could pay to get in the ring and do an introduction with the Tron. Sweet. And the girl that was working was like, I'm embarrassed. You do better. I was like, give me the mic.
21: And you cut promos on everybody.
23: And I went straight to work. It was like Howard Finkel.
21: Did you do a Finkel intro?
23: I did a Finkel for
1: I kind of want to hear
21: the following contest is scheduled for one fall.
23: Yeah. Ladies and gentlemen, the following contest is scheduled for one fall. But it was just the whole deal.
21: That was pretty good.
23: Austin versus Cena was the first match I introduced.
21: Ooh.
23: Yeah, Cena went over with the STFU because then I switched into live commentary.
21: Okay.
23: Yeah.
21: This is all really good stuff, and you're mentioning a lot of top-tier baby faces.
1: Yeah.
21: And ironically, it's a little too ironic.
1: Isn't that ironic?
21: Yeah.
1: Don't you think?
21: We're talking about baby faces today. Steve Smith says, what's good, gentlemen?
1: Steve, you're
21: good. Steve Smith is one of the best managers going right now.
23: Does he still do that?
21: Steve is awesome. He's very talented. He's a great dude. And
23: he's a good referee, too, when he reffed.
21: He's a great everything. Except for wrestler, because he hasn't tried to be a wrestler ever.
23: Okay, well, maybe that'd be
21: commentary,
23: production. Maybe that'd be best for him to just stick with
21: all that.
23: Yeah.
21: Referee, he's great. Commentary, he's great. Managing, he's great. Production, he's great.
23: Okay.
21: He's great at everything in the wrestling business, except for wrestling.
1: But he just doesn't wrestle.
23: Well, not everybody needs to be a wrestler.
1: Same.
21: Some people don't get it. Like, you know, speaking of war, you know, I know we're getting into the weeds a little bit, but you people email me and you like this conversation. Like Jexy, who we've had on the show. Love Jexy.
1: Yeah, she's great.
21: But she, for whatever reason, of her own admission, would say, I didn't get wrestling. You know what I mean? When she tried to wrestle, she just couldn't put it together. But that's okay because she's a great manager.
1: Yes.
21: Everybody who she manages, she gets them super over. I really like her with Beastman. I think that's like my favorite pairing. even though, you know, I haven't seen him work that much. He's good, and she's a great mouthpiece for him. So you're right. Not everybody can do it. And it's really hard. You know, it's wrestling is very complicated. Yeah. People think, oh, it was just this, and it was just pretend to fight each other. No, it's so much more than that.
1: It's psychology. It's learning how to fall, and it's learning not hurt your opponent. It's all of that.
21: And one of the hardest things in pro wrestling, in all of pro wrestling, is to be a good guy, mm-hmm. is to be a hero. It's really hard to do because it's very easy and you can get very lazy when it comes to making people hate you. That's easy. I hate Ohio. Yeah, boo. You smell, boo.
23: Your mom addresses you funny.
21: Right.
23: Yeah.
21: That's easy. It's lazy, but it's easy. Being liked and being a babyface is really, really hard. Sarge is probably, and I'm not saying this because it's you, and I'm not saying this because you're sitting here, you're probably, I can't think of a better babyface in this territory's history than you. I'm really trying to put my mind to it, and I think about, like, okay, is Cody better as a babyface? No. Was Matt Stryker better as a babyface? No. Was Jay Donaldson better as a babyface? No. I went down the list. I couldn't come up with someone who's like a better babyface than you are. And we'll get into the story here because I put you in there in my list today in a run sheet to talk about with great babyfaces. But Kev, as a fan, because mm-hmm. you're the most important part, you're the most important part of this equation.
1: Mm-hmm.
21: What makes a great babyface to you? What says to you, hey, I like that guy. I mm-hmm. want him to win.
1: Someone who's believable and someone who is someone who's for the people. You know, you can come out and say like, oh man, you all suck and all this other stuff. But if there's a counter to that, then okay, cool. I could roll with something like that. You say that we suck when, oh, okay, all y'all real cool. Let's all go get ice cream afterwards. Okay, cool. We're going to cheer for mm-hmm. ice cream and everybody's going to be all honky-dory and things like that. But it's got to be believable.
21: Mm-hmm.
1: You can't fake that type of stuff right there.
21: So you would say authenticity, mm-hmm. like I could genuinely tell this guy's a good dude.
1: Yeah.
21: Is like the key and the backbone to you liking somebody.
1: Yeah.
21: So it's not even necessarily like cool moves or cool music or anything like that. It's, I want to go have a beer with that dude.
1: I mean, the music and the moves, that's all cool too, but you got to be believable. You got to stand out into being like, hey, you got to be that person that's like, hey, we got to be... Like you said, we're going to go out for a beer or something like that. Yeah. We're going to have some dinner or something like that.
21: I want to hang out with that.
1: Yeah, dude. I want to hang out with this guy.
21: Now back to you, Sarge. Kicking it over to you. Again, we're going to get into deeper into you as a person later on. But what are some things that you find appealing about a babyface? And let's just get into it a little bit more. Steve said, jumped in, says, harder to be a babyface than a heel. You're absolutely right. What do you think, and we'll jump ahead a little bit, what do you think the qualities that a hero should have? What do you put as something like paramount with your character? Because we're going to talk about, you know, the good old USA boys yeah. later on.
23: Yeah.
21: And that's just, but that's just a little, that's just a, like a
23: that's
21: surface
23: a surface thing.
21: Thing. Yeah, right. It's just an aesthetic. So,
23: first thing you have to have is you have to have believable sympathy
21: mm-hmm.
23: and vulnerability. Also, you have to, if you are to give up, and not just in a match, I'm talking about in general,
21: mm-hmm.
23: to the fans, it either has to be a sacrifice. So you have to sacrifice yourself for the greater good. So like a babyface should never lose an I Quit match.
21: Yes.
23: The only Agreed. Way they should lose is if, like, they're threatening to decapitate their mother or their girlfriend or...
21: Right. There has to be something like
23: that. The wheelchair kid in the front row that just did Make-A-Wish. You know what I mean?
21: Yeah.
23: And you're threatening to pile drive him on the concrete, and then I give up. I want my baby faces to be like superheroes in that mm-hmm. regard, where they will not... There's always hope that you can get out of a situation. Where a heel will quit because he knows that he can always slither himself away
21: mm-hmm.
23: like Skeletor and then always find his way back.
21: Mm-hmm.
23: And that's why a heel is more likely to say, I quit or whatever, or tap out or whatever. Babyfaces should not, in my opinion.
3: No, I think that's a really good characteristic, a quality of never say die. You and I both coach young wrestlers, and that's one of the things I talk to them about being a babyface. If you're a babyface, you don't go for the rope break.
23: Right.
3: You're skilled enough, you're strong enough, you're resilient enough to either break the hold or reverse it. Right? Put your thing down, flip it,
2: and reverse it.
23: And the other thing real quick before I forget about babyfaces, this kind of goes with match psychology, but I want to bring this up because I just had this conversation with Donnie. We had a babyface versus babyface match, and I told him, I said, hey, we don't need to throw any punches in this whole match.
3: Yes.
23: We're both babyfaces. We're both top babyfaces. I'm the champion. He's been the champion. Let's go out there and have a wrestling match. Well, I didn't throw a punch the entire time. He, out of just his normal routine about midway to get out of a, might have been an armbar, he starts to take me back to the corner.

0: it's justifiable. Mm-hmm. If Kev's watching that match as a fan and he sees me, the bell ring, and Babyface Ledbetter throws the first punch, and he's been throwing punches at me for months, mm-hmm. you're going to be like, hell yeah, let's go.
1: Right.
0: Because now it's justified.
2: Mm-hmm.
0: But that's no different than if Captain America rolls up and Thanos' thugs meet him at the gate,
2: mm-hmm.
0: and he takes his shield and sends it and dusts the first seven of them. Mm-hmm. I mean, he throws the first shot. It's justified.
2: Right, because you're outnumbered.
0: They've been screwing, and they've been screwing with him for 3 hours.
2: Mm-hmm. That makes total sense.
1: So I got a question for y'all real quick.
0: Yeah.
1: So y'all teach, mm-hmm. both of y'all teachers. Now, is there like a certain part of the training where you get to determine who's face and who's heel?
0: I'll let you answer that, and then I'll answer.
2: In my opinion, I always start my trainees out as baby faces.
0: Yep, that's all I was going
2: to
0: say.
2: Because it's harder to do, mm-hmm. and it forces them to think, and it forces them to wrestle. But most importantly, it forces them to sell. And when we're in the ring together, I know this is kind of a lost art, and people will say I'm an old man. We know it's predetermined, right? But when mm-hmm. I'm going out there, all I'm talking about, when he and I wrestle, cut off, come back, finish, that's all we got up here.
0: Mm-hmm.
2: That's it. That way you don't forget things, or you don't confuse things. You watch these young boys put their match together. I'll punch you once. I'll punch you twice. You duck. Turn to the right. I'll throw a clothesline. Catch me in an arm drag. Oh, they'll literally be trying to memorize like 50 or 60 points.
1: See.
2: The heel is the quarterback of the match.
1: Yeah.
2: I am letting you shine me up like a brand new penny. Ernie Ladd there.
0: Yeah.
2: Like a shiny new penny. Boom, I'm letting you shine me up. Then I'm cutting you off dirty. Then I'm putting the heat on you. I'm listening to the crowd. I'm positioning those hope spots in there as the crowd is reacting to it. I'm listening to the crowd when we start our comeback. And then I'm quarterbacking and finagling the finish. That's what I'm doing. These young boys, all they need to do at first, in my opinion, is learn how to sell. They've got to learn how to sell. And unfortunately, the babyface, 90% of their job is selling, because to Sarge's point, it's all about the sympathy.
0: Yep.
2: Go ahead. I'm just
0: so that's another reason that the heels will backtrack for a second. That's why the heels come out first normally.
1: Yeah.
0: So like if you're sitting in the crowd and we're in Peoria, me and him are wrestling. We've never wrestled in front of this crowd before.
2: Mm-hmm.
0: And he's a heel, I'm a face. They do me no justice if they bring me out first,
2: right.
0: waving a flag.
1: Hmm,
0: they're going to be like, who's this cornball? Because you don't know me.
1: Right.
0: Now, if he comes out, you don't know him, and he says, you're ugly, this town sucks, mm-hmm. the sports teams all are trash,
2: mm-hmm.
0: your haircut's terrible,
2: mm-hmm.
0: whatever, basic, just whatever, cheap heat. But that's an instance where cheap heat works, because you don't have anything else.
2: That's exactly
0: You don't have anything else to brag about.
2: You don't have a story, you don't have anything.
0: So you got to go with cheap heat. That's where people say, oh, it's cheap heat. Well, what else are you going to do?
2: Mm-hmm.
0: Now when you're all mad at him, right?
2: Mm-hmm.
0: Now my music hits, and I come out, and I'm fired up, ready to go. You don't know me from Adam, but you know you don't like him.
1: So you automatically
0: will get behind me because you want to see me punch him in the mouth.
2: Mm-hmm.
0: Hey, I don't know you, but please punch that man in the mouth for
1: exactly.
0: me.
1: Exactly.
0: Right? And that's where you can take wrestling fans and you can flip their psychology to where they actually will like that hero.
2: Mm-hmm.
0: That is a lot of times why in movies sometimes they'll actually introduce the villain first.
1: Yeah.
0: Because they want you to know this guy's the bad guy.
2: Mm-hmm.
0: Now, who's going to be the hero that emerges? And then, boom, I mean, you kind of know.
1: Oh, yeah.
0: By the name of the movie. But
2: let's go back to Infinity War. What's the opening scene of Infinity War? The two most powerful Avengers are the Incredible Hulk and Thor.
0: Mm-hmm.
2: And Thanos bodies both of them in the first 3 minutes of the movie.
0: Yep.
2: Squashes them.
1: Done.
2: And now you're like, uh-oh.
1: Yeah, that's what we did, too.
2: like you got the Hulk, who's indestructible, and Thanos just gives him a five-piece and knocks him out. All right. I have another point to make, but we got to go pay some bills. We come back, we're going to talk about television psychology and the entrances and flip that on its ear real quick. We'll see you in a little bit.
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0: And we're better than ever.
1: Back and better than ever.
2: We're all grown up now.
0: Yeah, because we couldn't have aired that conversation we just had.
2: That's true. Couldn't have aired it, folks.
0: And no one could guess it for a million tries on what we were just talking
2: during
0: about.
2: During the break, Steve chimed back in and said, don't forget about 50 thigh slaps or effect when they're going over the mats. You're right.
1: True. Oh, thigh slaps.
0: Yeah, there's
2: a lot.
0: I'm a
2: bip, you bip. Bip.
0: Yeah.
2: What was that stomp? Remember that?
1: Yeah,
2: back in the day where they
1: stomp the yard.
2: Yep. But you know, to your point, I wanted. It's interesting because you're right. On an independent show, it's heel first, then a baby face. But when you're doing TV, it works better in reverse because you want people to be fired up going into the match. So you send the heel first on TV, get the crowd heat, and then because you want that big explosion at the end with the baby face or with the heel rather. Excuse me, you flip that.
0: And it depends on like star power. Like obviously,
2: that's true
0: if
2: too.
0: It's a squash match, the baby face squash guy will be currently in the ring. Mm. So there's dynamic based on if it's TJ Fury. He's not getting the WrestleMania entrance to out. No.
2: No.
0: He may think that he is.
2: He is.
0: No, he's currently in the ring.
2: Did you know at the Gallatin County Fairgrounds show for PWA, he made the pin in the main event, and you would have thought...
1: You would have thought everybody just going crazy.
0: That's like where's that at?
2: Gallatin County, Kentucky.
0: Yeah, see, that's like a Make-A-Wish town, though.
2: Whoa! The heel turn.
0: I mean, that doesn't surprise me, though.
2: The heel
0: Isn't
2: turn.
0: Isn't it like the Make-A-Wish capital?
2: Make-A-Wish.

0: the corporate offices there.
1: He turned a heel turn by Sarge.
2: Well, he was a. But I just said he was the territory's great baby face. And here he is, turning heel on card subject to change.
0: I mean, I'm just saying.
2: This is why this guy won't get his Kentucky license. Because he lets. He gets his lick in on Kentucky.
0: I would have to be a heel there.
2: Yeah.
3: Gotta be a heel. No other way, man.
2: I think of both of you every time I drive Big Bone Lick State Park.
3: Yeah.
2: I'm like,
3: Bone Lick.
2: Yeah. Big Bone Lick. Terrible. But it's true, folks. There's actually a state park called that.
0: Oh, yeah.
2: But let's talk about, like different type. Go ahead.
3: It's like it's a road here in Cincinnati called Shartz Road.
2: Shartz Road?
3: Shartz Road in Middletown.
2: That's appropriate.
0: That does not surprise me.
2: Appropriate.
3: Every time I pass by there, I just get to laugh. And I'm back to about 13 years old again.
2: All right. Well, we talked about heel tropes 3 weeks ago, like different types of characteristics or different types of heels you could put it in. You could do the same thing with baby faces.
3: Yeah.
2: And when you talk about old territory days, most territories did a heel champion that was a local guy. The NWA World Champion was typically a heel, which is why Harley Race had it forever, and then Ric Flair had it forever.
3: Mm-hmm.
2: The money was in the chase for them, with the exception being the WWWF.
3: Yes.
2: And that was what's called a babyface territory, also known as New York. And New York was, you know, and by the New York territory, what we mean is, obviously, New York City, Madison Square Garden, Boston, Baltimore, Philadelphia, all the big major East Coast cities, Washington, D.C.
0: East Rutherford, New Jersey,
2: huge wrestling town. They did multiple SummerSlams out of East Rutherford.
3: Yeah. Yep.
2: And so, like, the ethnic babyface, a working class ethnic guy who was the backbone of the city. And it really kind of started with Bruno Sammartino as a working class Italian guy, because you had a lot of Italian immigrants in New York. You had a lot of those guys were steel workers, masons, building churches, doing the stained glass work.
0: Building bridges,
2: working in construction. And Bruno Sammartino was their guy because a lot of them were marginalized, kind of like the Irish when they first come over. Mm-hmm. Oh, you're nothing but, manual labor. Right. You're nothing but, you know.
0: Oh, they were called slaves.
2: Yeah,
0: they were called
2: pulp and tents,
3: about the slaves.
2: All that stuff. And here's Bruno Sammartino. Great wrestler, great champion.
0: Barrel-chested, hairy chest.
2: Yep. Beautiful head of hair, slick back.
3: Yeah, he did have the slick back.
2: And he was their guy.
3: When men were men.
2: When men were masculine.
0: Yeah.
2: But he filled that garden up anytime he was on the card.
0: Yeah.
2: Anytime Sammartino was on the marquee. But the biggest thing with him, going back to the tropes, talking about his Sarge, is he's a working class hero.
0: Yeah, those are, it's people the fans can relate to.
2: Yeah.
0: They don't have that as much anymore now. You would think it was Cody Rhodes, but then he comes out wearing a nicer suit than
2: the Iron Man helmet.
0: You know, yeah. I mean? So it's like he's Tony Stark.
2: Yeah,
0: but that wears off. See, here's the weird thing about Cody, and then we'll go back to the '80s tropes real quick. But I want to complain about something.
2: Here we go.
0: So
2: get the dump button. Baby.
0: What was Cody when? Define Cody Rhodes when he left WWE.
2: Stardust.
0: What was he, though?
2: Mid-card guy.
0: Mid-card heel, right? Yeah. He was a mid-card heel. He comes back, and we're told he's a star.
2: Mm-hmm. Now, it worked.
0: Yes. Now, what's the perception, though? What was he actually? He was a mid-card heel that left because he couldn't cut the mustard, and he came back, and then we were told he was a top babyface.
2: Yes.
0: Now, do you think that mirage has since worn off.
2: Yeah, but part of that is his fault. Part of that is not his fault.
0: Right. I'm not blaming anybody. I'm just saying he didn't have the roots of a good Bruno Sammartino-esque, Hulk Hogan-esque for the people. He's out there in a suit.
3: I'm about to say, he's for the people, but he's like
0: he says that, but he's Ric Flair.
2: Mm-hmm.
0: He's showing up in a bus.
2: Ric Flair and Ricky Steamboat.
3: Together, yeah.
2: Because it's like, I've got a super hot black wife. Mm-hmm. I'm open-minded. But here's the other thing. I hate you because you have a super hot wife.
0: I sell vodka.
2: Yep.
0: You know.
2: He's not Austin with the beers.
3: No.
2: Vodka's a little more
0: But Austin wore jean shorts, and he was feuding with his boss, and everybody could relate to that. Everybody hated their boss.
3: Yeah, no doubt.
0: Everybody wanted to drink beer on the job.
2: Yep.
0: Everybody wanted to... That's why the Sandman was so popular, because he smoked cigarettes and drank beer and spit it at people.
2: Yep.
0: But... You had your Bruno, and then they went with Pedro, and then Tito, because they were trying to get that Latin, you know. Then it started switching into where the military characters were popular, because...
2: You're jumping way far down the list.
0: Okay.
2: Way far down the list.
0: Well, because we had the Russians and the whatevers, and you had to have stuff to offset that.
2: But right up next to Bruno is Pedro.
3: Pedro Morales, yeah.
0: Yes.
2: And Pedro is Puerto Rican, and you had a ton of Puerto... I'm not even sure what the dynamic is there, because Puerto Rico's so far away from New York.
3: Right.
2: You'd think they'd be in, like, Miami or whatever, but there's a ton of Puerto Ricans in New York. And again, along with the Italians, you don't speak our language, you're brown, whatever, go wash dishes somewhere, you know what I mean? It's horrible, racist, stupid stuff, but Vince Sr. had enough foresight to say, I can make this guy my champion. He's handsome, masculine, guys want to be him, girls want to get with him.
0: Mm-hmm.
2: I'm going to make him the big baby face in my territory. And the baby face territory formula has worked up and even till today, would you say? Would you agree with that?
0: Oh, yeah, absolutely. Absolutely.
2: It's a big difference from
0: especially
2: the other
0: now
2: wrestling
0: they don't
2: companies.
0: Do as many house shows.
2: Right.
0: Yeah. It works even better. Because they can parade them on all the platforms that they have, commercials, everything else, and the perception of a star. Cody Rhodes is cool. He sells vodka. Like, you named all the stuff. He's on commercials.
2: Mm-hmm.
0: He's appearing on this ad. He's got his own podcast. He's a cool baby face.
2: Right.
3: With the absence of house shows that they did for a little while, don't you think that kind of takes away from the experiment of, hey, this guy's a bad guy, let's put him as a good guy for a night, and 100%. Or vice versa?
2: 100%.
3: Because you want to experience that type of stuff before it gets on TV, right. And if it gets on TV, it might bomb.
0: Well, it's betrayal is more emotional. It hits more emotionally than acceptance.
2: Mm-hmm.
0: And what I mean by that is, like, if Ben Chimera is a heel, and
2: always.
0: Then he decides to that he's going to turn babyface, the crowd now has to accept him.
3: Yeah.
0: There's no, like, emotional betrayal there.
3: Right.
0: He now just has to be accepted. We can choose to still not like him, or we can just say, okay, we like him because he's a babyface, and we should like our babyfaces. But let's say that me as a babyface, I turn on, like, me and you are in a tag, and we're like the mega powers. I turn on you, and I side with him.
3: Right.
0: That's betrayal. That's a bigger deal. So... As it means more when a babyface turns heel than it does when a heel turns babyface is kind of what I'm getting at here.
2: Well, I was thinking about this going into this show. I can't think, and I promise you, and you can tell me if I'm wrong, I thought and I watched. I can't think of one good in-ring babyface turn in like the last 12 years or more. All I can think of is I'm a heel and I get injured. I go rehab, I come back, and now all of a sudden, magically, I'm a babyface.
0: You have to, nowadays, to get over as a babyface that was a heel, you almost have to go away.
2: Yes.
0: Or tear your ACL or whatever.
3: I got one for you.
0: Give me a good one.
3: Boss Man, when he turned against Akeem.
0: Yes. Yes.
3: When he gave the key to Jake Roberts, that was a good babyface.
0: And Macho, when he turned babyface to help Hulk the first time.
3: Yep.
0: Was really good.
2: The end of the Warrior match.
3: Yeah, yeah.
2: Macho and Warrior. That's a great babyface turn.
0: Yep.
2: Andre turning on Haku and Bobby Heenan.
0: Yep.
3: Yep.
2: So he could finish his run as a babyface. That was a great in-ring babyface turn, because you had such sympathy that it's hard to say you have sympathy for Andre, but like Bobby's paintbrushing
0: him. Bobby was so over.
2: And Bobby was so over. Andre's got tears coming out of his eyes. You're a failure. You're a joke. And then he snatches up Bobby Heenan. That crowd went nuts.
3: Crazy.
2: Man, that was so good. Let's talk about a few more ethnic baby faces, because I want to give some good examples of what they do with them in the modern era And that's with Sheamus and Drew McIntyre.
3: Yeah.
2: Most of those times, those guys are working heel because they've got good personalities, cut good promos, and they're big dudes.
0: And they're veterans.
2: But, like, when they're baby faces, they lean into the Irish-Scottish thing, like, super heavy. And there's something about ethnic pride with the audience, even if you're not, like, Irish or Scottish, you can get behind and relate to that.
0: I feel like the Celtic warrior.
2: Yes.
0: They would present him as that.
2: And then, or when Drew would come out with the Highlander sword, you know, right, and he's got his tartan on, and now he comes out there like Batman, you know, like with the leather coat and the gauntlets and all that. Kev, what do you think a good, if you had to think of a good example of an ethnic babyface that appeals to you, who would it be?
3: You said an ethnic babyface.
2: Yep.
3: The guy that's next on the list, Tito Santana.
2: Yeah.
3: You know.
4: Arriba.
3: Arriba. And, you know, you could either do his regular character or El Matador.
0: Right. Yeah.
3: Both were believable.
2: Mm-hmm.
3: You know, here's a guy who's trying to get his wins, and he's got the flying forearm and everything like that. He's got the fans on his side. Mm-hmm. And it's just something basic, you know. Mm-hmm. You don't have to do, like, the flashy moves just to be on our side. You know, you just be relatable.
2: And he was relatable, you know. He had the cool Mexican music, you know. It wasn't like a cartoon, you know, mariachi band. He had that cool Mexican music. He had the sombrero on his tights. He was a great baby face. I agree with you. What do you think?
0: Yeah, Tito was a big guy, too. He was built, like, he looked like an athlete. He had fire. His promos weren't horrible. I think they should have gave him more promo time, but
3: I don't know.
0: He would cut fire promos in the back when they'd pop them up on the little screen up top.
3: I miss when they do that. They need to start doing that.
0: Also, I loved babyface WCW Ron Simmons. I know we've talked about but just his fire. And at that time, they're running in Atlanta, primarily African-American youth in the crowd because they were letting them in for free.
2: That Mid-South kind of...
0: They were going to the schools and saying, hey, you guys want to come to wrestling? And they were just filling the front with, like, all the schools, and that was great.
2: But you're absolutely right. His babyface fire. He had the long Jerry curl.
0: Yep.
2: He had
0: headband.
2: The headband, the colorful tights.
0: He would do the round running in place.
3: He would.
2: He was very easy to like and get behind as a babyface, which is funny because if you've never saw him as that and you only saw him as Farouk or you know, Ron Simmons, APA, you couldn't picture him like that, a super colorful babyface.
0: Right.
2: You're absolutely right. He pulled it off. And the Gladiator, too, which is Kev's favorite, right?
0: Yeah.
3: Farouk Asad with Sonny.
2: With Sonny. You love to see it.
3: Yeah.
2: And the other one I wanted to talk about I think was interesting, and in Japan they don't really have heels and baby faces, but you know, a lot of guys would go from America to Puerto Rico to work, and I think Carlos Colon is a great, that's Carlito and Primo's dad, was a really good example of a great ethnic baby face because it was like, they have baby faces and heels in Puerto Rico.
3: Yeah.
2: And Carlos was like,
0: he was the guy.
2: I am the defender of Puerto Rico against these white devils.
0: Right.
2: And that sounds dumb, but it worked
0: really well. Flair was heel, Abdul the Butcher. Any of those guys, him and Abdul the Butcher, they wrestled probably 1,000 times.
2: Yes. Brutal. And it even was so, it was so hot. They actually did a title switch in Puerto Rico.
3: Sure did.
2: Where he pinned Flair clean in the middle of the ring, and the NWA said we didn't recognize the match and gave the belt back to Flair. But when he wins the match, I mean, they're hanging from the rafters.
3: Oh, no doubt.
2: He was such a superhero. Kev, do you think there's room for a guy like that now in this day and age, or do you think that trope is dead?
3: It needs to be, you know, because everybody's focused on moves and things like that. There needs to be a ethnic babyface guy.
0: Rey Mysterio is like the last one.
3: Yeah, he's one of the last ones.
0: Once he goes, I feel like that'll be it.
2: I categorized him in a different subsection, but this is really good because it's kind of both. Go ahead.
3: The LWO had like a certain mystique to it. They were on their way.
0: Right.
3: And then I think everybody just broke up.
0: They needed one more top guy.
3: Yeah.
0: Like maybe if Penta was there earlier.
2: Yeah.
0: And that would have been their tag team, Penta and Rey Fénix, instead of the other guys.
2: Yeah.
0: That might have made
3: Joaquin Wilde.
0: Yeah.
2: Well, a lot of people, you know, I know we got to go to commercial, but like the LWO was kind of a joke in WCW. And then WWE started it and didn't treat it serious.
3: Yeah.
2: And they had something for a minute.
3: Right.
2: They just should have kept it going to your point.
3: Oh, no doubt.
2: All right. We got to go pay some bills. When we come back, we're going to talk about the superhero babyface. Wow. We'll see you in a little bit.
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8: We are Card Subject to Change. I'm Big Kev, a.k.a. 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

0: And click. You accept charges? Nope. 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
1: I'll be on my way. Remember that?
2: I know people that did that scam.
1: Remember the old good old days?
2: I just told her to come get me at whatever time, and if it was over early, I had to wait.
0: Yep. Awful. That's how we had to do it, too.
1: We had to suffer, kids.
2: They don't realize how good they have it.
1: Oh, we crawled God. 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
0: Now y'all got cell phones and all that stuff.
2: All the fancy stuff.
0: As soon as you get off early, Mom, can you come get me?
2: With a text.
0: You get a text. 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
2: Now, we had to sound a horn, or we had to flicker the street light, or do something.
0: Yeah.
1: And then after practice, we got done early, you're like trying to do your homework on like a bench with the wind blowing out.
0: Oh my God. Remember that? Oh my God.
2: I'd get to the point where I'm like, nope, I ain't doing it.
1: Not doing it.
0: We had a little picnic table, like during recess. If we didn't do our homework, we had to go to a little picnic table and do the homework and couldn't get up. I'm like, man, just put me in detention.
2: Right.
1: ISS for you.
0: Yeah, put me in.
1: Did you have ISS ever?
0: No, never did.
1: About to say, you're like a good clean cut, you know, dude.
2: Clean cut Jones?
0: Clean cut Jones.
1: Clean cut Jones.
0: And whenever I got detention, I always cried.
1: Yeah.
0: I had the big old Coke bottle glasses, so I was always the nerd, so... If I would do like detention or something like that, I'll always be crying.
2: Sugar Hill.
1: You're in there like Zeus with your Coke bottle glass.
0: Yeah.
1: Crying. I love it. You know what you remind me of there? Like, remember Anthony Anderson's character in the first Transformers movie? Remember that? He had the big Coke bottle glasses. Yep. He's crying and everything.
0: Yep.
1: He eats the donuts.
0: And that was me, too.
1: That was just pounding.
0: Just pounding donuts down.
1: All right. Speaking of Transformers and superheroes, let's talk a little bit about superhero baby faces. Because WWE has definitely, for certain, always been what I like to call a little freak show territory. You want big dudes, huge marketable dudes. They were big into the superheroes. But that effect, I think, bled, you know, all over wrestling. Because when you deal with someone who's like 7'6" or 500 pounds, you're selling tickets just for the raw spectacle of it.
0: Oh, no.
1: And I think as a baby face, you know, I'm going to complain for a minute. I'm a huge, you guys know, everybody knows, huge Andre the Giant fan.
0: Yes.
1: Huge Andre fan. When he was coming up, when they did that documentary on HBO and they had that dude on there, he's like, Andre was a top heel in all these territories. Absolutely not, folks. Andre the Giant was a super baby face pretty much all the way up until him turning on Hogan,
2: right.
1: And he was a babyface for maybe, 18 months there?
0: Yeah.
1: From WrestleMania to maybe two years.
2: Three WrestleManias.
1: So 3 years where he was a heel, where he was the hired gun of Ted DiBiase, pretty much. But, man, people would just line up to see that guy. They loved him to death. And in his earlier career, even when he very first started, he was so mythical that they had him play a character in France. His gimmick name was not Andre the Giant. It was Jean Ferry, which is the French equivalent to Paul Bunyan. Hmm. So he portrayed himself as a giant woodsman when he first started.
2: That looks about what he was,
1: and,
2: though.
1: Yeah. It's really interesting. You can look it up on YouTube. There's a promo where he's like 19 years old. And he's like, this is before the acromegaly really takes over.
0: Yeah.
1: Good-looking guy, clean-cut jaw, high cheekbones, big hair, and he's got an axe, and he's chopping trees, and this French guy just comes up and starts talking to him, and he explains how he's Jean Ferry.
0: So he was real man's man before real man's man.
2: And before Big Josh.
0: Man. Yeah, before Big Josh. Such a man.
1: Such a man.
0: Such a man.
1: No, but like, he was so over as a babyface, and I want to dovetail in it, not to take away from Andre, but the next guy up was the Big Show.
0: Oh, yeah.
1: Paul White, and he was a great babyface, too. Yeah, they brought him in with the Sullivan stuff.
2: Yeah, he was heel when he first started. Mm.
1: But when he eventually got to where he was chasing Hollywood Hogan, he was
0: crazy.
1: Amazing as a babyface. He's doing nip-ups, top rope missile drop kicks. More important than that, he's taking power bombs from Kevin Nash and everything.
0: Yeah.
1: It's incredible. What are your thoughts on Andre and Big Show? Did they use them right? Were they better as baby faces or better as heels?
2: Besides like Vince Sr., I don't think any promoter really knows how to use a big 7-foot guy anymore.
1: Mm-hmm. Why do you think that is?
2: Because they're too afraid. They listen to the fans too much. They listen to the basement marks that say, oh, they can't do this or they can't do that. They don't have to do any of that.
1: Yeah.
2: There's a reason.
1: Elmo's doing a bottom wrist-lock takeover.
2: Yeah, there's a reason. There's a reason that these other guys have to do all that stuff because they're not 7 foot, 400 pounds.
3: Mm-hmm.
2: And Big Show fell into that. He's trying to do missile drop kicks and kip ups, and they're telling him, "No, you don't need to work like that."
0: Hulk Hogan said, "Don't do that.
2: Don't do that. Yeah. You're screwing yourself."
1: Yeah.
2: And I feel like no one really gives like Omos. I feel bad for that dude because if I was booking, he'd be top. If he wasn't champion, he'd at least be like in the hunt.
1: He'd be like Diesel. I would use him as like Roman Reigns' heater or somebody's heater, and then eventually he evolves into being the guy.
3: Mm-hmm. Yeah.
1: What do you think? Andre and Big Show, better babyface, better heels?
0: From the many turns that Big Show had, I would say that he was probably a better babyface. Mm-hmm. And, you know, both of them would be better babyface. And I would say the same on both accounts because, you know, you being that 7-foot guy, everybody wants to come and see you.
3: Mm-hmm.
0: Everybody wants to come and see, like, what you're going to be doing.
2: Yeah.
0: So that's automatically more marketability to you. So I would say both of those guys, I put them in the same world. Except for Khali. Great Khali.
1: Yeah, Khali would be a tough as a baby face.
2: He's foreign, though. He's Indian.
1: He's Indian.
2: So that automatically checks a different box.
1: That checks a different box, but I think, and I'm not trying to knock Vince McMahon on this, but like, he cannot get away from the toilet redneck humor.
0: No.
1: Like having the Big Show out there.
2: Wearing a diaper.
1: Wearing a diaper. Wearing a tutu. Trying to break dance.
2: Yeah.
1: You're killing it, man.
0: Some of the stuff was entertaining, like when he got together with the Guerreros and they started spraying all that pooey on him.
3: Mm-hmm.
0: I'm like, man, it was entertaining, but
2: they could have did the same angle with Albert or somebody. They didn't need to kill Big Show like that.
1: Well, let's jump ahead to the next one because it dovetails into it. The Undertaker.
0: Yeah.
1: That's, to me, like, even when he was mortal, the biker taker, babyface or heel, they still, you wouldn't see him wearing a diaper.
0: No.
1: You wouldn't see him doing some comedy. He did a little bit of comedy when he was a heel at first where he embarrassed himself to get somebody else over. That great three-way feud with The Rock and Kurt Angle. Like, he let himself get embarrassed there, but it was never something that diminished the character of The Undertaker.
2: Remember when they tried to do the angle with Taker with the chick that came out and said that he knocked her up?
1: Yes.
0: Yeah, yeah.
2: They killed that quick.
1: Yes.
2: Because I think he was mad.
0: That was a one-week thing.
2: Yeah.
1: That was a quick step on. But part of, we're talking about superheroes, the magic of The Undertaker as a babyface, I wasn't sure he would ever get over as a babyface when I was a kid and going back. And then the first real babyface turn, right, was when he joined the Survivor Series team and the American flag in his cape.
2: No,
1: was that
2: his first
1: big babyface turn? Was I wrong there?
2: With Jake.
1: Yes.
2: Jake was trying to get him to do his bidding, and he didn't want to do it.
1: That was it.
2: So then
1: and they had the WrestleMania match.
2: Jake got pissed, and he slammed the casket on his hands.
1: Yes.
2: And started dusting him with a chair.
0: Think back to that real quick. You remember when Jake did that promo at WrestleMania?
1: Which
0: WrestleMania 8?
2: The Trust Me promo?
0: Yeah, the Trust Me promo when he talked about... he did that same promo with... with The Undertaker when he snatched his hand in the casket.
2: Yeah.
0: And the sound that Jake the Snake Roberts did when when he hit him across the back, he said, boo!
2: Yeah, he was describing the chair shot, yeah.
0: Yeah. But,
2: he did the one thing to really solidify the face turn. He also took Paul Bear out.
0: Yeah.
2: He gave him a DDT on the stage.
1: Yes.
2: Which was like, that was a big deal.
1: And he also was really good as a babyface when he would still use his magical powers and be dominant. And especially when like Sean was the heel, he did a really good job of getting sympathy during that Kane angle. You know, when Paul Bearer comes back and accuses Undertaker of murder the rest. That was really good to me, I thought, because that not only made
2: I'm going to reveal the truth, dead man.
1: But it was so good because I remember children and even adult women crying when Kane would come to the ring.
0: Oh, yeah.
1: Where they would blow the stage up with fire and then all the lights would go out and just be that deep blood red lighting effect. It was so good. It terrified people. But it was superhero on superhero violence, right? It was like...
2: And you check the other box, brother versus brother.
1: Exactly. That's really good stuff. I categorize the Ultimate Warrior, too, as a superhero.
2: Oh, absolutely.
0: Oh, yeah, no doubt.
1: Because those promos were like, he was from, it was like, the gimmick was, I'm an alien and a Native American put together. He talk about all this crazy stuff. And the presentation, the package, the paint, the music, the paint.
2: Tassels.
0: Parts unknown.
1: I was sitting watching matches, and I was like, he does not have the same set of gear on twice.
0: Not once.
2: Only when he was early days when they were single colors.
1: Yes.
2: Once he got to where he would do the colorful everything, it was over.
1: And he had a different color championship belt. Like apple green. Neon pink.
0: Yellow. Yep. And when he wore the singlets every time too?
1: Yeah.
2: That was later on. Yeah.
0: He didn't have the same singlet on either.
2: I wonder why he switched to the singlets.
0: I don't know.
2: What do you think?
1: I don't know.
0: He's probably been ashamed of his body by that time.
2: Dude,
0: I don't know.
2: He always looked great. I don't know why.
0: He always never looked good, bad. But it was at that time where he was getting off the juice.
2: Yeah.
1: When he switched from, when he colored his hair lighter and then switched to just painting the symbol on his cheek.
0: Yeah.
1: He looked a lot different then.
0: Yeah,
1: but then
0: he
1: also, for the first time ever, was wearing black. You remember when he had the black boots? But he still had the neon colors on him. But he had the black trunks and the black boots
2: when he
1: with
2: was
1: the
2: champ.
1: Neon tassels. Yeah.
2: Because he had the blue strap winged eagle.
1: I watched Demolition, Crush, Axe Smash versus LOD and the Warrior.
2: That was it, man.
1: Yeah. That was good.
2: Good match.
1: Good.
0: Oh, that was a great match.
1: Real good. Preparing for this, watching how the crowd receives the Warrior, they're looking at him like a spectacle. You know what I mean? Like, and he really got into that whole superhero thing. I really think that helped him move merch. And then, of course, the last superhero, you know, we jumped because it checks the other box. Since he started in WWE, they've done a wonderful job of protecting Rey Mysterio.
0: Oh, no doubt.
1: He is a superhero. He's the smallest dude. He's literally Spider-Man versus Rhino.
2: He's like Spider-Man, Flash, and Ant-Man.
0: All the same. And
2: Miles Morales, all rolled into one.
0: Talk about another guy that doesn't wear the same thing twice.
2: Yeah.
1: Yeah. I look forward, as Mark as this is, what's Mysterio got on at WrestleMania?
0: Me too.
2: Yeah.
1: Every time. It's a home run. It's a pop culture reference.
0: Always.
1: Silver Surfer, The Flash,
0: Joker.
1: Joker, Spider-Man. I mean, his stuff is just Green Lantern.
2: He did a Serpentor one time.
1: So good. It helps with the marketability, but even though he's the smallest dude on the roster, Kev, do you buy Mysterio as a superhero?
0: I do.
1: What do you think about him as like, oh man, this guy's 5'3", 160 pounds. But he's like...
2: He never quits.
1: Never quits.
0: He's that high flyer that you always love to pay to see.
1: Yes.
0: And he always get my money.
2: Yep.
1: Dude's out there at 55 still jumping off ladders at WrestleMania. But what do you think about Rey Mysterio? We've never really even off the air talked about your opinions on Rey Mysterio.
2: He's the greatest luchador of all time.
1: Yes.
2: In my opinion. No. Not just longevity, but I was sold on Rey Mysterio. I watched him wrestle Roman Reigns for the title at a house show during Roman's like big long run he had.
1: Yes.
2: So we're going back. This was probably 2024. It was a holiday super show.
1: Mm-hmm.
2: It was so good that Ray had me convinced he was winning the match. Me.
1: Wow.
2: Who knows?
1: 18 years in the business.
2: At the time.
1: I love that stuff.
2: And you can ask my wife. She was sitting there with me. She's like, I said, Ray's going to win this. Like it was that. It was that good.
0: You was that convinced?
2: I was. And then Dom came out and screwed him. And Roman hit the spear 1, 2, 3. But
1: that dirty Dom.
2: I'm telling you, when I was watching it, I realized how good Ray was watching him live.
1: What do you think about him was good? Because, like, I respect, I mean this, folks, I respect Lucha, but I don't care for it.
3: Right,
1: there's
3: right.
1: There's no selling. It's, you know, like, I picture you and me, if we're having a Lucha-style match, like me just taking your hand and gently guiding you up the rope. No, I'm going to yank you down, and I'm going to step on your head, right? Like
2: with Ray, I always liked the fact that he did sell, and then I liked the fact that he would use his Lucha moves as almost like defensive mechanisms to other big guys' offense. They would try to run with him in a power slam, and he would counter it into something.
1: I'm with you on that one, and the psychology behind setting up for the 619.
0: Yes.
2: It's he could different. Do it a bunch of different ways.
0: Yes.
1: Gold every time. And even if he doesn't hit it the first time, he's going right back to it. And when he hits it, the crowd blows every time.
0: Every time.
1: These guys move merch. People love them. People believe in them. Even though they're not the most realistic, they're super over. We got to go pay some bills. We come back. We're going to talk about a hero, babyface trope. The underdog. We'll see you in a little bit.
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0: Can have some cards subject to change. I'm Big Kev, aka Sugar Hill. He is Detroit Lionhearted Benjamin Chimera. And he is Mr. Sergeant Ledbetter. And we are sponsored by Frostwire.
1: I don't know what that is.
0: Almost like lime wire, but frost.
2: Wire, okay. Hamster. If you wanted to clean out your dad's bank account, Jay-Z Unplugged.
0: Yep.
2: You download it. They were piggybacking with that worm.
1: Okay.
2: Cleaning out your dad's bank account.
1: All right.
2: Good old days.
1: Frostwire.
0: The many viruses that come up on your
1: laptop. So your account gets frozen. Is that what
0: pretty
1: they call
0: much.
1: It? Frostwire?
2: Or they drain it, yeah.
1: Yeah,
2: probably.
0: Drain the account and then a whole bunch of viruses on your computer.
1: Mm-hmm. Dang.
2: Terrible.
0: You think you had like the best CD ever known to man because you got like all these songs burned on the CD. But the viruses?
1: That was it.
2: Folks didn't even know. Like you'd have to download the song, get Winamp, convert it from that file to
0: an MP3
2: file, and then use another program other than Winamp to burn the CD.
1: I remember LimeWire and Napster having to do that.
2: Exactly. It was, kids don't even
1: it's
2: know.
1: It's a lot of work.
2: It's a lot of work. A lot of time.
0: A lot of time.
2: If you had like the old dial-up, you want to download a song, it's sometimes like 4 or 5 hours.
1: Man,
0: yep.
1: These kids got it made now.
2: They do. Just boop. Bam, right there on YouTube.
0: 20 minutes. 20 minutes and it's still at 5%.
1: You could get Gregory Helms' song in like 3 seconds now.
0: Gregory Helms.
1: Jimmy Yang did a few jobs on Gregory Helms.
0: Oh, he did.
2: Surely did. Get the Enziguri finisher.
0: Ooh.
2: Or no, it was the Shining Wizard.
1: Shining Wizard
2: was the finisher. Gregory Helms, go ahead.
0: Now say, was it the do-rag or no?
2: It was the do-rag.
1: He always used the do-rag driver. Like, he'd get the guy set up,
2: yep,
1: and he has to put the do-rag on.
2: There
1: you
2: go.
1: And that's when you know it's over. And then whatever the move is, who cares?
0: But very much the sex they did it with the goggles.
2: Yep. That's if right. You remember back in WCW, his finisher was the running vertebraker out of the corner,
0: yep,
2: where, and I'm like, and then no, he was like Jericho, right? He was the big cruiserweight bully.
0: Yeah. Yep.
2: But then, you know, in WWE, can you imagine him like trying to do that to like Austin or something like that?
1: Yeah, he's the Hamburglar.
2: Right, he's the Hamburglar.
0: Yeah.
2: But,
0: Henry. He's showing love.
2: When he was the Hurricane, LeVon, what's up, man?
0: David Mann.
2: When the Hurricane was great in WWE because he was an underdog. You know,
0: mm-hmm,
2: what I mean? Like, you wanted, even though he was a superhero, he wasn't really a superhero.
1: Right.
2: His character was a superhero.
0: Right, right.
2: But you wanted to see him win because he was the underdog. And being an underdog is a perpetual, long-standing trope within the pro wrestling business. We structure almost every match like that, right? We're putting heat on the babyface, and babyface is coming back on us.
1: Mm-hmm.
2: But some guys are just perpetual underdogs all the time. I want to do this in reverse order because I appreciate Daniel Bryan, or Bryan Danielson.
1: Mm-hmm.
2: I'm not a big, huge fan of his. He's very nice. I don't get the love affair with him because, and here's what bugs me. You guys tell me if I'm wrong. He ties people up in these magnificent wrestling catch holds, and then he just lets them go.
0: Well, they did say that he was like, almost like Dean Malenko when he was talking about he was about a man of 1,001 holds,
2: yeah,
0: but he said he has every, what did he say? He said he has every counter to a submission. And I guess he was trying to show that.
2: But they're not telling that story on.
1: They're like, not using that at, like, Dean Malenko was the man of 1,000 holds.
2: Yeah.
1: That was his story.
2: Mm-hmm.
1: If that's Daniel Bryan's deal, that needs to be told.
2: Right. And he needs to, Dean had the Texas Cloverleaf, but, like, there were times I'd be watching Daniel Bryan and he put someone in cattle mutilation.
0: Yeah.
2: Which is logically inescapable. I've got your leg calf hooked. And now I'm double arch back, and I've got your head under your chin. How do you, you can't escape
1: around
2: that
1: your arms,
2: right,
1: too. Yeah, so right. Your arms are coming back.
2: So, like, that's inescapable. So why would you ever let that hold go? We can nitpick for days, but he does a really good job of being the underdog. That story with him and Orton and Batista at WrestleMania that year.
0: Oh, yeah.
2: That crowd was ready for it.
0: I loved it.
2: And they loved him because, yes, is now, on the, in my opinion, the same level as what?
0: Oh, no doubt.
2: Like, people love to do yes. What are your thoughts about Daniel Bryan, Sarge?
1: When it was happening in real time, I hated it because I kept telling people, he's only over because the chant.
2: Yes.
1: But going back and watching it, he was very, very good in the ring.
2: Yeah.
1: I think the crowd made them change a lot of things.
2: Yes.
1: He was not going to win the title. And I think the crowd, with the yes chants and the yes movement, I think they hijacked that whole thing and was like, yep, we're doing it.
2: Kev, what do you think?
0: That whole thing with the yes chant and everything like that, he can get up in the ring and hold his own. But the main thing with that was, this was back when Total Divas was coming out.
2: Yeah.
0: And that got more eyes on the product right then and there because there's a lot more girls that will watch Total Divas. There's, He was on Monday Night Raw last night. Oh, I need to watch him because he's on Total Divas.
2: Right, right.
0: So that got more eyes on the product too. So, and that's what made him more relatable, more popular.
2: And they saw him getting his butt kicked, and then you know he's the underdog, and he's firing back up. No, that's a good point. I think that there's a lot of great underdogs, and I think jumping over to the next one. One of the most underrated, but he's never reached his full potential because of his issues, is Jeff Hardy.
0: Oh, yeah.
2: The appeal of Jeff Hardy being the underdog, and honestly, you know, they booked him really well.
0: Oh, yeah.
2: Because they were formidable as a team, but if you split them up and isolated them, they were not as strong as they were together. And you were able to tell that story for years and build that up to when he finally got the big belt against Triple H. It really meant something.
0: Oh, my God.
2: Because that, and they led into that underdog story. I remember one match, I don't remember what it was, so it might have been Night of Champions, where Jeff's rolling to the finish, hits Triple H with a senton, Triple H leans up and hits him with the crucifix on the pin for the 1-2-3, and the crowd dumped all over it, because they were both baby faces at the time.
0: Yeah.
2: The crowd was, like, booing it. Then they moved the title over to him, basically, I think, the next month, and they went nuts for it. But it's kind of like with Cody Rhodes. Like, the first time we had that WrestleMania main event with Roman and Cody, the crowd's like, we're switching the belt here.
0: Right.
2: And then they didn't. And then you get to the next year and they do the switch. That's a good underdog story. You know what I mean? Because you give them more time to marinate. What do you think about Jeff Hardy in that instance?
1: Yeah, I think they're trying to do the same thing now with Darby. I think they're trying to capitalize on a little bit of the Jeff Hardy aura.
2: Yeah.
1: You know, one of my favorite underdogs of all time, and I know people are going to be like, oh, he never lost. Hogan was a great underdog.
2: We're going to get to that.
1: Okay,
2: sorry. Jumping ahead. It would help if you read the content, Sarge.
1: I trust you.
2: Well, I appreciate I trust you, too, but we're going to get to that in the last segment, because the last segment is going
1: to
2: be,
1: then we won't go to
2: who's
1: Hogan.
2: A mix of all of these things.
1: Okay, I won't jump
2: ahead. Hogan is that dude. But you're jumping ahead, but that's good, because that's the point I want to make is, and we'll talk about it, but how can you be 6'9", 330 pounds, and still be sympathetic?
0: Yeah, exactly.
2: That's how good Hogan is. But
1: I thought John Cena was a great underdog.
2: Jumping ahead.
1: Well, you told me Hogan.
2: Is it the whole last segment?
1: Okay, I'll go with somebody I know you don't have wrote down there.
2: Sure.
1: Spike Dudley.
2: There you go.
0: Oh, okay, yeah.
1: Spike Dudley was the lovable little guy in ECW, but then he was the giant killer.
2: Yes.
1: So there you go.
2: Absolutely. I think some of his best work was his runt in TNA.
0: Yeah,
2: Brother
0: Runt.
2: What
0: do you think? Highly underrated.
1: He was a heel, though.
2: A lot of times he was.
1: He was the boss of the Dudleys.
2: I'm thinking like when he was wrestling like Homicide.
0: Yeah, okay.
2: You know,
1: or Abyss,
2: where he would just get squished.
1: Yeah.
2: But still keep fighting back. But that's a good one. That's a really good point. What do you guys think about Ricky Steamboat as an underdog? I think that it was good, but at the same time, it didn't work because they went to Chicago and everybody wanted to be Flair.
0: I think what it was when, like, this is when he first got started against Jake. And the sympathy that he had when he got his head smashed onto the concrete.
1: Yeah, he took the DDT on the concrete on Saturday night's main event. Mm-hmm.
0: And that's what made everybody get sympathetic towards him. Because before it was like, oh, he's a great

0: himself out of trouble. Ricky Morton was great at it, too, but I think Steamboat was better because he had more physicality.
1: The despair. Despair on the face of, like, Ricky Morton or Ricky. Like, I'm really in trouble. I'm really, really, my back is against the wall here, like against Flair or whatever. It almost like he's crying, you know, but it was really, really good selling and really sympathetic. LeVon Reed says, yeet, yeet, yeet, who is overrated? I'm going to guess that's Jey Uso. Another, is he a good underdog?
0: Nobody cares about what he has to say.
1: Oh.
0: Another great, underneath babyface, early days, Brian Pillman.
1: Yes, yeah. Flying Brian.
0: He'd come out with the shoulder wrap, and, like, that gets sympathy, right? Because you know he's hurt.
1: Mm-hmm.
0: So, like, I think he was a great underneath babyface back in the day.
2: I'll give you another one.
0: Or underdog, sorry.
1: The one that I would put on there probably is the best underdog, and you guys can debate this and shoot me down. I think it's Shawn Michaels.
0: I was going
1: to
0: say him.
1: Shawn Michaels in the 2002 run to 2009 run. He put himself in such a position to be the underdog, with the only exception being his... Would you even call it a heel turn?
0: Well, he was probably never favored in any of his matches.
1: No.
0: He was not favored to beat Triple H. He was not favored to beat Hogan. He was not favored to beat Cena in Detroit.
1: Yep.
0: He was not favored to beat Taker.
1: Mm-hmm.
0: He was probably not favored to beat Kurt.
1: Mm-mm.
0: The only match he might have been favored in was maybe him and Jericho. But...
1: But even still, he's fighting from underneath against Jericho because Jericho, like, cold cocks his wife.
2: Yeah, that was crazy.
1: And that, that intensity of that story was like, oh, man, how's Shawn going to react to this? It was almost like a psychological underdog.
0: And then one more good underdog that just popped in my mind, Mankind.
1: There's something about babyface Mick Foley and the puppy dog.
2: Yes.
0: What were you, who were you going to say, Kev? I know you were, you had somebody on your tip.
2: Mikey Whipwreck.
0: Oh, yeah.
1: Okay, yeah.
0: Great underdog. He went a year and never hit a move beyond a small package for a finish. He just took, he would take moves all match, and then he'd catch him with a roll-up, and that'd be the match.
2: That'll be the done.
1: Do you remember when he finally got the win against Stone Cold Steve Austin?
2: Yeah.
1: On a roll-up?
2: Yep.
1: That, again, you watch that crowd, they're coming right out of their seat. And him and Mick Foley worked. I'm not a big Foley guy, but, like,
0: I'm not either.
1: Mick Foley worked really well together. But you're right, though.
0: Like, somehow he just had that sympathy, probably because he could take a thumping.
1: Yes. The beating and the whole, like, the fact that he looks like he's built out of nougat.
2: Yeah.
1: You know what I mean?
0: Yeah.
1: Like, there was nothing athletic to him. So when you had a guy like the Undertaker, like... Give him the soup bones.
0: Right.
2: Say, give him the soup bones.
1: It's sympathetic because, and the way he cut promos, like with the sad puppy dog voice, you get a lot of, you know, sympathy going for that. I really enjoyed, with when we're talking about Mick Foley, even though I'm not a Mick Foley guy, Crash Holly, that's a good, another good
0: underdog.
1: Another
0: good one. Who said that one?
1: David Mann dropped that in the comments. That's a really good comment.
0: I was going to say, there's no way LeVon Reed commented that.
1: No, David Mann did. But do you remember when... Mick and Ric Flair were going at it, and Melina was
0: TNA?
1: In the mix.
2: Yeah,
1: no, this is WWE.
2: This is WWE.
0: Yeah.
1: And then, I mean, that was some
0: great.
1: Real good
2: storylines,
1: and that's crazy because at this point, Mick was 48, Ric was 58, and they were putting out like wonderful work.
2: Yeah, they were. It was like five star matches, wasn't it?
1: That street fight they had where they're both bleeding like stuck pigs.
2: Crazy.
1: And then Melina's throwing the towel in on Foley.
0: Yeah.
1: And then it's the heel turn. She goes with Rick.
2: Right. Oh, that was crazy.
1: Wonderful.
0: They didn't
1: wonderful.
0: They didn't pay that off much after that.
1: No. No, they let it go.
0: Like it.
1: But that was really good, though, because the crowd was really behind that. All right, folks. That's it for the underdog segment. And then, of course, the great Karnak over here is going to predict our next segment. It's a lie. He's actually the star of the next segment.
2: Oh.
1: We're talking about the All-American Boys.
2: All American
1: boys.
0: Like Derek Walls?
1: Derek Walls, that's right. We'll pay some bills. We shall return.
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11: 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And we are sponsored by one of my favorite shows growing up, Sunday Night Heat. One of my favorite.
12: Do you remember do you remember being a kid and a wrestling fan and watching the Sunday Night Heat before the pay-per-view started?
11: Yep.
12: Just being like so excited.
13: Yeah, because it was at the pay-per-view venue. Everybody's live.
12: I remember going to the Survivor Series in Detroit where Austin got hit with a car.
11: Yeah, yeah.
12: That Sunday Night Heat warm-up, man, was electric, man.
13: Oh, my God.
12: It was
13: probably had a good card on it.
12: Good card. The main event was like the Big Show choke-slamming The Rock for some reason. That's what I remember. And then Heat went off the air because it was Austin and Triple H on that show. Triple H was a champion.
11: Mm-hmm.
12: That went off the air, that confrontation. And then Austin was in the ring, and Triple H, he was so good. I don't care what anybody says. They're off the air. He cusses him out because they're off the air,

0: And he goes, boo! And then Triple H drops the belt and turns around and runs. And then turns around and runs back and gets the belt and turns around and runs down the entryway. Like, he's scared of Austin. The crowd is going nuts.
1: Oh, my God.
0: He knew how to get that crowd whipped up into a frenzy.
1: Oh, yeah.
0: Because when the camera's off, you can do whatever you want to do to get that heat.
1: True
0: when
1: story.
0: It's on, he's the game. Leather jacket, wet, jacked, all that stuff. And then off to the air, he was just like a total buffoon. It was just really good stuff.
1: He's just pretty much like a kid at heart.
0: Yeah, he just knew what buttons to push to get that crowd up and excited. It was really, really interesting and good stuff. But let's talk more about good guys.
1: That was wasn't that the same pay-per-view that Billy Gunn was late for?
0: Yes. And I believe it also was the same event where Eddie Guerrero hurt his elbow as the Radicals.
2: He did that on his debut.
1: That was on SmackDown.
0: That was in Detroit, too, though, because I was also at that show.
2: Okay.
0: Because as soon as he did that and he grabbed his elbow and, fired out of the ring, I was like, ooh, I bet he broke his arm.
1: Mm.
0: And when you look it back on tape, it's pretty gross.
1: Yeah. I saw when it happened, so I'm like, ooh.
2: Instead of smacking out on the Frog Splash, he elbowed out.
0: Yep. And that's pretty much bad choices. Kev, you ready to talk about some?
1: All-American boy.
0: There it is. Before we get to Sarge and what makes a great All-American boy, let's talk about two other wrestlers who were great All-American boys. Let's start with the easy one, Sergeant Slaughter.
1: Okay.
0: Forget about the heel stuff. This guy was so over as being, and folks, in this time, you need to understand, this is the height of the Cold War. We're post-Cuban Missile Crisis. Things have cooled down, but the conflict between the United States and the Soviet Union is, it ain't red hot, Daddy.
1: It's white hot.
0: It's white hot. And over in America, a lot of the villains were foreign, communists, basically. And to stand up against that, of course, you have Hogan, but you also had Sergeant Slaughter, who got so over that he transcended professional wrestling and was made a key character in the G.I. Joe franchise and was so popular there, he actually left wrestling to be on G.I. Joe.
1: Sure did.
2: Turned down teaming with Hogan at WrestleMania 1.
0: To be on G.I. Joe. Well, the bigger money was in G.I. Joe at that point.
2: And his wife, he asked his wife which one, and his wife said, well, how many opportunities are you going to have to be a G.I. Joe?
0: One.
1: One opportunity.
2: And that's what he did.
0: You got one shot.
1: It's a chance to blow.
0: That's right. One opportunity.
2: Yeah, once in a lifetime.
0: So, Sarge is awesome. He was great for Vern at AWA.
1: Mm-hmm.
0: He was great for Vince in WWF. Why do you think that he had to turn heel to get the big belt?
2: I think that was more of a timing thing.
0: Like with Hogan?
2: Yeah. Because Hogan was the bigger babyface star. Mm-hmm. So they figure, let's take an ex-babyface star.
0: Mm-hmm.
2: It would be like if I went away for a little bit.
0: Yeah.
2: And there was a new babyface in my place.
0: Another All-American boy, if you will.
2: Yeah. And I came back to go after him because now he is, obviously I'm not going to try to compete with him.
0: Mm-hmm.
2: So the logical thing to do would be to turn me heel. That's the beauty of what I said earlier, where if you love someone and they betray you, that makes for a great heel because now they have attacked you emotionally.
0: Any enemy can plot your destruction, but only a loved one can break your heart.
2: So Sergeant Slaughter was last seen as a loved babyface. So when he turned heel, it was a huge deal. And he checked the other box because now he's siding with Saddam Hussein. And he checked the other box of we were actually in a real war. It wasn't just a made-up thing.
0: Right. It was a full-on
2: war. It was a shoot, brother.
0: Which they got a lot of heat for being tacky. I don't think anybody could have predicted that the war was actually going to go down. And then the fact that it only lasted 36 hours.
1: Pretty much.
0: That thing helped. But at the same time, you're right. But he checked all the boxes. People typically don't like authority figures. But Sergeant Slaughter being a drill sergeant, loving America, being the Army guy, red, white, and blue, camo. Yeah. The way he looks with the big jut jaw and the big forehead, he looks like a cartoon character.
2: The helmet.
0: The helmet.
2: And he never strapped it, so the strap was always probably because he couldn't really get it around his chin.
0: No, probably not.
2: It's just flapping.
0: He used to rock those aviators like this, but they were just all like liquid metal Terminator.
1: Yeah, it was, yep.
0: Like 100% a mirror. He just looked cool. Kev, did you like Sergeant Slaughter?
1: I did. And I read somewhere that before that heel turn, it was supposed to be Tugboat to take Sergeant Slaughter's place. So with that heel turn that Slaughter did, who was going to have more weight to it, Sarge or Tugboat?
2: Sarge is the established guy.
0: He's the emotional.
1: You wouldn't gonna have Tugboat to do it because it probably would have landed flat on his face.
2: Plus, Tugboat couldn't cut a promo.
0: I actually am a fan of Tugboat as a wrestler. I think he does really well for his size.
1: Yeah, me too.
0: And I think, you know, I mean, he was just saddled with, I wouldn't say it's a corny gimmick because it was over, but it was never a championship gimmick.
1: No.
0: You would never put on the marquee the Tugboat versus Rick Rude or whatever.
2: I'll tell you the perception of it right now. I'm watching that Oktoberfest show.
0: Yes.
2: They're backstage, and it's Hogan and Tugboat. Mm-hmm. My six-year-old boy looks at the screen and goes, "Oh, Dad, look, it's Hulk Hogan." Who's the guy with him with a diaper on his head?
0: Because he had that old Navy cap on.
2: He didn't even think about who's that big 6'5", 380-pound monster. Yeah. He knew Hogan was the star. And Tugboat was the goof standing there in a sailor outfit.
1: The original Yeet.
0: Original.
2: So there's the perception of if you didn't know about it and you just turned it on, like my son, he'd think he was a goof.
0: And it's true.
2: And they had him turn on, do you remember, he didn't turn on Hulk. He turned on the Bushwhackers.
1: Sure did, yes.
2: That told you right there what they thought of him.
0: Lower mid card.
2: Turned on the Bushwhackers to join Earthquake.
0: Well, you could steal a house with Tugboat and Hogan on the same team. You could steal a good house.
2: They did. They had a good match that night. Yeah. It was them against Rhythm and Blues.
0: Yes,
2: and it was really good. I've never seen Valentine bump that many times.
1: Oh, yeah.
2: He took more bumps in that match than he probably did. I know because Hulk's his boy.
0: He's got the Skrilla, though. But even the main event with Hogan, that was a nice piece of the pie.
2: If you watch that match, Greg Valentine takes at least 10 bumps in that match.
0: I haven't gotten to that part of the show, but I'm watching it tonight.
2: Slaughter's the main, because that was in Saturday Night's main event where they would always have like the bigger matches early because people were watching.
0: Because Warrior and Demolition was the first
2: match.
0: Yeah. Yep, that was good.
2: And Dusty and Macho's on that show, too. Another great underdog.
0: It's Top Hat Dusty.
1: Oh, yeah.
0: It's the red top hat with the poncho.
2: The chicken bones on
0: there.
2: And Dustin Rhodes is sitting in the crowd.
0: Yes.
2: And DiBiase buys all the seats around him
1: so
2: he can sit next to Dustin.
0: That was good stuff.
2: Oh, yeah.
1: This was right after the polka dot. And
0: Sherry was out there, too,
2: she was at managing Macho,
0: Gosh, I'm in love with her still.
1: Check this out. Cool, Cocky, and Bad, or Honka Honka Honky Love?
0: I think it's Honka Honka Love. That's me.
2: Well, he debuted the Honka Honka Honka Love song after the Honky Tonk Man, Cool and Cocky and Bad. So I go with the OG. I like the Cool,
1: you like the OG? I like both of them, for real. Yeah.
0: Jim Johnston was just...
1: Oh, my God.
0: Why isn't he in the Hall of Fame?
1: Exactly.
0: He should be.
2: It's a great question.
0: Let's talk about another... Before we get to Sarge, and we're definitely going to go to Sarge, let's talk about... I think when it comes to All-American Boys, I think they did a really good job with Texas Tornado.
1: Yeah.
0: Like, you want to talk about, like, Americana. Even though he wasn't draped in red, white, and blue, he kind of was.
2: Cause he's kind of like superhero also, just because of his look.
0: Yeah.
2: But also, like, the All-American Boy.
0: He had that really cool jacket, you know, with the bling, and he, you know... He was just accessible.
1: Yeah, he was very accessible. It's not like everybody at that time was accessible because at that ramp, everybody would come down the ramp, and then everybody was just getting touched.
0: Yes.
1: He was coming
2: very
1: down
2: tight
1: the...
2: tight entrances.
1: Mm-hmm.
0: Connecting with the audience, right.
1: Coming down to Ted Nugent.
0: And they would, you know, always take an article of clothing off and give it to a kid.
1: Yeah.
0: And you get that on film every time. But I think they did a good job with him because he's God status in Texas. But to the rest of America, he's just like, I'm just a dude from Texas.
1: Right.
0: I'm just a good old boy here to have a good time and wrestle. That is like, you know, the seed of a great American character.
1: Mm-hmm.
0: Enough about him. Let's talk about Sarge.
2: Oh, I thought we were talking about Bob Backlund.
0: Bob Backlund. I can't get past Bob Backlund as a heel because it was so good.
2: I know. Yeah, I know.
0: I look back at his old stuff where he's the white meat babyface. After Pedro, or after who did he win it from? Superstar Billy Graham. He wins the belt from him, and it's like, oh, he's 19 and he's fresh faced and a great athlete. Completely mid.
1: Pretty much.
0: But, man, him as a heel with the buzz cut, Republican, I can out push up you.
2: I don't eat marijuana.
0: That's right. So good. Way beyond anything he did as a babyface.
1: The promo
0: Sarge, though. Sarge.
1: Oh, Sarge.
0: The all-American babyface. He's trying not to talk about himself.
2: I do want to say something about myself here. Sergeant Slaughter was not actually in the military.
1: Nope.
0: Interesting.
1: You sure was?
0: Never was?
2: I was an Air Force sergeant.
0: Yeah.
2: As a shoot, brother.
0: Mm-hmm.
2: So just to preface what we're about to talk about.
0: So you have a great backstory. Everything in your life leads to, and I know you're good as a heel, but you're excellent as a babyface. And the reason for that is because you have a beautiful son, you have a beautiful wife, you have a great home, you have an excellent military career, you excelled into being a sergeant. All of that is great, in my opinion, foundational elements, especially in Indiana, Ohio, Kentucky. We're family oriented. He's got a great life. That's an easy layup as far as a baby face goes.
2: Yeah.
0: But how do you compound that as a character and make yourself more complicated? And the biggest question I have for you is, when you wrestle me, it's easy because we're the same size and I can put a heat on you believably.
2: Right.
0: You're bigger than 90% of the people that you work with. You jumped ahead into Hogan, but this is kind of how Hogan is. He's huge, but he still gets a good heat on him.
2: Right.
0: How do you develop your babyface character to make it that much bigger and more significant?
2: I have to do a good job when I put my matches together of making sure I come up with creative ways to essentially screw myself.
0: Okay.
2: So I could dominate the match easily if I wanted to. I have to make myself vulnerable. So I will make a mistake at some point. I will do something to where I get outsmarted.
0: Mm-hmm.
2: I bust my shoulder on the post, mm-hmm. or I land and tweak my leg or whatever. Like, I have to do something to make myself vulnerable.
0: Mm-hmm.
2: And then I have to sell for the heel. I don't care if they're little or not.
0: Yeah.
2: If they're little, I'll fight back more. Because I can. If it's a bigger guy like you, I may not fight back as much because your offense is going to mean more. If it's TJ Fury, I'm going to thump him still 3 times to 1.
0: Right.
2: And he better hit me 3 times to offset my 3 to 1.
0: Yeah.
2: But that's where I have to use my experience and say, okay, listen, you're half my size. Everything you do to me should be in combos.
0: Right.
2: It should be drop kick to the knee followed with like a running bulldog. Something to where it's like
0: combination
2: moves. It's not just going to be like one knee to the stomach and I'm cut off.
0: Mm-hmm.
2: Where it could be with you, I go to hit the ropes and boom, you lay a knee I'm down. But you're a big guy.
0: Mm-hmm.
2: So I have to use my veteran savvy, so to speak, to help like lead these matches. What we were saying earlier, the heels normally lead the matches. Why? Because the pacing.
0: Right.
2: Now I'm a veteran babyface trying to lead a match. It's a challenge, as you know, in your rare moments when you're a babyface. For some reason, they like you in Kentucky. I'll never understand that. I don't understand that. But you end up having to lead matches as a babyface, and you get what I'm saying. It's sometimes is a challenge because you're leading the match, but you're also making yourself vulnerable.
0: When it comes to that, I'm not. I want to shift it over to me. I want to keep it at you. But like in Kentucky, it's simple because it's not simple. But I want you to speak on it. I think what connects me to people in Kentucky. What connects Detroit and Kentucky?
2: Oh yeah.
0: Well, manufacturing jobs.
2: Yeah.
0: Steelwork, labor, mm-hmm. being an athlete. I tone down all the hood stuff that I do like with as a heel, and I accentuate.
2: Yeah, you're more bread Ben Chimera.
0: Right. Like, I'm like, we're steel workers. We're coal, miners. We're mm-hmm. all of this stuff. We build automobiles.
2: Yeah.
0: That's how I kind of can join that because I don't think I'm very good as a babyface. I think I'm okay. People do get behind me, but I think it's very generic.
1: Still good.
0: And it, because it's like, you know, I look for those basic facts. You know what I mean? Like, when I'm a heel, I'm cutting a promo, I'll go out there with a suit, or I'll go out there, I'm going out there to be a look annoying, and I'm above you.
1: Right.
0: When I do a baby face in Kentucky, you know, I've got my track pants on and my PWA t-shirt, and, you know, I don't do my hair. You know what I mean? I just comb it over.
2: Yeah, you're more of a company guy.
0: Right.
2: Like, more relatable.
0: Like a rah-rah.
2: Like Kev said the very first segment, it's relatability.
0: Mm-hmm.
2: If I come out there and I act like I'm a better than you baby face, I'm instantly alienating half the crowd.
0: Right. True story.
2: This guy thinks he's better than us. Why should I cheer him?
0: You aren't better. You're just one of us. But we're going to go to break, folks. When we go back, we're going to tie it all together. But LeVon Reed...
2: Is he still on?
0: He says...
2: Wait a minute. Did he have like one of those internet
0: cards? But listen.
2: Cards that
0: listen.
2: You...
0: He does.
2: Okay.
0: LeVon Reed says... He's got the AOL disc.
2: All right,
0: LeVon Reed says Ledbetter should join the Black Militia.
2: See?
1: Boom.
2: You see?
1: Uh-oh. Throwing it down.
0: We got to go pay some bills. When we come back, we're going to talk about those great baby faces that tie all of those elements together. We'll see you in a little bit.
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1: We are subject to change. I'm Big Kim, a.k.a. Sugar Hill. He is Detroit Lionhearted, Benjamin Chimera. And he is Sergeant Ledbetter.
0: Sergeant Ledbetter. I love it.
1: And you know it's dinner time. Yep. So we are sponsored by Don Pablo's.
0: Don Pablo's.
2: Nice place.
1: Some of that good stuff right there.
0: Yeah.
1: They have some good margaritas.
2: Yeah, yeah.
0: But it's Popeye's chicken night.
2: It's like Chewy's.
1: It is Popeye's
2: chicken. You ever go to Chewy's?
1: Yeah.
2: It's kind of like Don Pablo's.
1: Kind of, yeah, it's a little bit
2: I'd
1: like
2: say
1: it.
2: It's got a little bit of that to it.
1: Yeah, I would say so. I can say so.
2: Chewy's get they still do the taco night where you go and build your own tacos at the taco bar.
1: It's been a while since I've been, but I think they do.
2: I think they do. It's like you pay $10 and you can just go up as many times as you want. They got like a little taco. Man. They have like a little trailer set up.
1: I wouldn't want to.
2: Yeah,
0: I can't eat tacos, but
1: really,
0: I'm allergic to peppers, so like capsaicin.
1: Oh no,
0: I'm allergic to that. So, like, I don't eat a hothead or Chipotle or anything like that. It's actually really a bad allergy. My brother has always been severely allergic to peppers. I didn't get allergic to peppers until I came to Ohio. And I talked to a lot of people that are transplants to Ohio that develop allergies because the air quality here. I'm not being a heel. The air quality here is bad. You know what I mean? Like a lot of people that are born and raised here, like, don't have allergies. You know what I mean? But, like, it's bad. Like, this time of year is real bad, you know, sneezing, coughing all the time.
2: The pollen, you know, pollen is real bad in Ohio.
1: Yeah. So, like, will you swell up or?
0: I'll die. Anaphylactic shock. Yeah. I went to Taco Bell after practice way back in the day, and they had to go to the hospital.
2: Better stick with bean burritos.
0: Bean burritos it is.
1: Mm.
0: I feel bad because, like, you're on the road with the boys. All of them want to go to Chipotle.
2: Yeah.
0: And it makes sense because, you know, you get good rice. You get a bunch of meat. It makes sense. I just couldn't do it. This is back when you go to McDonald's and get right, though.
1: Yes.
0: Three grilled ranch snack wraps and an oatmeal.
2: Like $5.
0: Like $5, and it was like protein, and good carbs, and all the rest.
1: I miss it.
0: And now it's all...
1: Everything's overpriced. No dollar menu.
0: Mm-mm.
1: Oatmeal is $11.
0: $11 for oatmeal. True story, though.
1: Ugh.
0: All right, let's talk about baby faces that bring it all together. And we were talking a little bit about this guy before the break. The reason why I put him together is like a little bit of all of those things. He's the underdog. He's a superhero. He's all of those things rolled together, but it didn't really work. He was over for a very brief time, and it did work until it didn't. And that's Bob Backlund as a babyface. He was very over when he beat Superstar.
1: Mm-hmm.
0: The crowd loved him. Everybody at MSG was behind him, but it really didn't last very long.
1: Mm-mm.
0: And this is back, folks, when it was WWWF, where if you had the belt, you were like the guy for basically a decade or more.
1: How long
0: does Superstar have the belt? It was a couple of years, right?
2: I don't know. I don't know about that.
0: I'm going to have to look that one up.
2: I thought it was like 7 months, but I could be wrong.
1: And maybe it was like a year or so.
2: Maybe it was over a year.
1: Might have been.
0: That would be considerably short back then.
2: He should have kept it longer. Mm-hmm. They already had their mind made up. They were putting it on Backlund, and I think that was a mistake.
0: Well, Sam Martino had it for, 17 years?
2: Something like that.
0: Mm-hmm. Something like that.
2: Then he went away, and they brought him back, and he ended up having another, like, five-year run.
0: Yeah, and then it went to Pedro.
2: Yeah, right? Short run to Ivan Koloff.
0: Koloff, only to get it to Pedro.
2: Yeah.
1: Right.
0: And then Pedro had it for, 6-8 years? Something like that. And then, you know, you switch over to Superstar, and Superstar was a great character. I mean, it's just unbelievable. But Bob Backlund worked for a little while until he didn't. And I think that's kind of like, since he was the first one that was really kind of the mix of all of them, and it didn't go well, are you surprised they continued with that course or stayed the course with someone with that type of trope?
2: Kurt Angle was probably like the better version of him.
0: Yes.
1: Yeah, I'll say so too.
2: Because he had more charisma, mm-hmm. and he had more of like actual pro wrestling moveset, where Bob Backlund was more of an amateur moveset.
1: It seemed like Bob Backlund, he was like super serious to the game.
0: Yes.
1: Because he wasn't about all the ha-has and all the crazy stuff that was going on like in that time. He was all about getting up in the ring, doing the shoot stuff. 1, 2, 3, I'm out. Okay, let's go.
0: You'll never find, maybe Ric Flair, a better cardiovascular athlete than Bob Backlund. Yeah. That guy wasn't even sweating like 10 minutes into a match.
2: That's because he doesn't eat marijuana.
0: He doesn't eat marijuana.
2: That's what he used to always say.
0: I don't eat marijuana.
1: So y'all think back to, what was it, Survivor Series when he won the title?
2: Yeah. Oh, and Hart threw the towel
1: in. That promo that he did always cracks me up to this day.
0: Mm-hmm. That heel Backlund was unbelievable. Yes.
1: With his voice cracking and all this other stuff, that cracked me up to this day.
0: And to get squashed by Diesel like that in Madison Square Garden and then act all confused, like, what happened?
1: Oh, my God.
0: Really good stuff. But it just, to be all of the superhero, the all-American guy, the underdog, all that stuff, he was able to do all that.
1: Yeah, he was.
0: And he did it really well. Another guy who did it, and I know I feel like I'm rushing, but I want to get your feedback because this one's kind of controversial. The Macho Man Randy Savage, I think, fit all that stuff.
1: Yes, he did.
0: He was the underdog, Miss Elizabeth, and the fact that he was a little bit smaller
2: than
0: the other
2: guys. That was his vulnerability.
0: Miss Elizabeth was his vulnerability.
2: If you mess with her, he's leaving the ring.
0: Mm-hmm. When he did Ultimate Maniacs and when he did the red, white, and blue stuff, man, he was super over as like the all-American guy. He was the underdog when he'd have heat put on him. He was over as a superhero. Man, nobody kicked out of that macho elbow. Only Hogan and Warrior. I can't think of a single other person, even in WCW, that kicked out of the macho elbow. I could be wrong about that.
1: And the outfits that he had, too, they always stood out. Like, way before, let's see, in the 80s when he had the trunks and, like, what was it, WrestleMania 4, where he had every match was something different.
2: Yeah.
0: Just the color combos, like... You wouldn't think of it, but the peach with the yellow?
1: Yeah.
0: Like,
1: oh my God.
0: That looked awesome.
2: Yeah.
0: Awesome. What are your thoughts, Sarge?
2: Yeah, Macho checked all the boxes. Also, babyface Stone Cold Steve Austin, to me.
0: A little bit of all of them. Yeah.
2: A little bit of all of them.
0: Because he'd go out there and stun like 80 dudes.
2: Yeah, he had the superhero element where he was just like, it was like a fight scene.
0: Right.
2: Where you're just pew, pew, pew, nailing everybody. But then you also had the moments where he's selling his knee or selling his neck. And he was very vulnerable. Mm-hmm. And you know, got the knee braces. JR's like, coming off of 17 ACL tears, Steve Austin, you know, and as he's selling the knee. So there was his vulnerability because everybody had vulnerability.
0: And everybody, like, in middle America can relate to, like, your beer-drinking uncle with the jorts.
1: Right.
2: Yeah.
0: He's a tough guy and blah, blah, blah. No, that's a really good thing.
2: And then back to Shawn Michaels for a second. We mentioned him, but I think you're right about his run with Triple H. It just popped back in my head how good of a seller he was during that like 10-year run.
0: Mm-hmm.
2: Just like a rubber band ball.
0: Yeah.
2: Better than his heel stuff, though, because he was making these monster, like Triple H looked like Thanos during that time.
0: Yeah.
2: He was so massive and just a prick. You know what I mean?
0: Yeah. The guy, I knew I wanted to be a wrestler when I heard the game. Promo with him and JR.
2: But
0: my favorite image, still image photography of Triple H is Shawn beats him in the unsanctioned match at SummerSlam 2002.
2: Yeah.
0: And then Triple H gets the hammer.
2: Oh, that shot in the back of the...
0: But him going back, walking back with a sledgehammer and laughing at Shawn Michaels, covered in blood... His hair slicked back with blood, and he's laughing. I'm just like, this guy is operating on another level.
2: The cerebral assassin.
0: Yes.
1: Yep.
0: Another level, though, wouldn't you admit?
1: Oh,
0: it's like, during the Attitude Era, it was Vince McMahon and the Vince McMahonettes. The Vincentaires, or whatever you want to call it. I'm going to plug in Foley. I'm going to plug in Undertaker. I'm going to plug in this guy or that guy. When that ended... And we're getting into 2001, and we're ending the alliance angle, and Vince goes away for a while. Triple H just slides in, fills that slot, and that SummerSlam 2002 match, to me, what Shawn did for him there as a babyface, catapulted him to another level.
1: Oh,
0: another level. What do you think?
2: Another guy, I'd like to give an honorable mention to on just an underrated baby face is Surfer Sting.
1: Surfer Sting, yeah.
0: I should have put him in.
2: We haven't even brought him up, but he checked a lot of the boxes. He had the superhero look. He could talk. The kids loved him. The women loved him. He had the paint.
0: All-American?
2: All-American surfer style boy. When he came out, the Great American Bash 90 with the red, white, and blue.
0: Yes.
2: That was like peak Surfer Sting to me right there.
0: Peak.
2: Yeah. And he tears his ACL.
0: Get another one.
2: Yeah.
1: Mark Henry.
2: Oh, yeah. Yeah.
0: Mark Henry as a babyface is very underrated.
1: Highly underrated. Especially when you see with D-Lo.
0: Mm-hmm.
1: And it's like, yeah, he's the All-American guy. What was it?
0: He had the red, white, and blue singlet.
1: Red, white, and blue.
0: And he was an Olympic athlete.
1: Yeah.
0: And he checked all those boxes and was really good at sympathy, too. Because
1: yeah, he was.
0: Like, I know this sounds dumb, folks, but he get picked on and he gets sad. He did a real good job of conveying that.
1: Sure did.
0: Something the babyfaces miss now on the indies. They all try to be like boyhood dream Shawn Michaels.
2: Yeah.
0: None of them...
2: Without the selling.
0: Right. None of them know how to be sad. None of them know how to be vulnerable.
2: Right.
0: None of them want to be sad or vulnerable.
2: Well, they want the story in the moment, but they don't want to put the selling and the work in to get there.
0: You got it. Exactly. Exactly. And here's two more dudes, well, because we're on our hot tag on the way home, but I want to give a little bit of time to both these guys because both of them do everything perfectly, and to your point... Let's pick on John Cena first, because he checks those boxes, red, white, and blue.
2: Yeah.
0: Can take a beating, fights back. He's a superhero. It takes a lot to take him out. He vanquishes his enemies.
2: He can cut a promo.
0: He can give an amazing promo.
2: Yeah.
0: Checks all the boxes, but why do you think people hated him when he first turned babyface? Was it an attitude era hangover?
1: I think... With everybody, because he was doing the rapping stuff too.
0: That's when he was over.
1: Yeah, that's when he was over. And then he started doing all that stuff started to die down, and he started doing the Marine stuff. And I think everybody was getting tired of the Marine stuff that he was doing.
0: Do you think they thought it was corny? Because he was moving merch, like.
1: Oh, yeah, no doubt.
0: Off the register.
1: Yeah, he was still moving that merch, but it seemed like it got to a point where everything got too corny.
0: Yeah, I think you hit the nail on the head because the kids loved him. The women loved him. 18 to 35-year-old men did not want anything to do with it. What about you, Sarge?
2: They pushed him down our throats. So, like, same thing happened with Roman.
0: Mm-hmm.
2: Same thing happened with Hogan back in the day.
0: Yeah.
2: It got to the point to where people had grown out of being a Hulkamaniac.
0: Yes.
2: I think the people that liked Cena in 2004... were the same people that were 10 to 15-year-old kids, and now they're in their 20s, and it's not cool to like Cena anymore.
0: Mm-hmm.
2: So now they're seen as 2014, and now those guys are older. They don't like him anymore.
0: I think you're spot on about that. And they waited. They did a good job because 10 more years later, now he's a nostalgia act.
2: Right. And then those people got older, and now they got kids, and their kids like Cena. So now they're like, well, I like him because my kid likes him. And now you appreciate him more.
0: And now what should we do? Let's turn him heel.
2: Which would have worked, but they misbooked that.
0: If they would have kept The Rock and put Logan Paul with him instead of Travis Scott, they would have been printing money and make him the dragon to slay.
2: But they did the one thing that we hate for our baby faces to do, and they gave up.
0: Wow. it's still kind of...
2: Still pissed about it. I cut the promo on the show the one night about it.
0: But it's absolutely true because they acted like this is Goodfellas, this is The Notebook,
2: right.
0: This is Pulp Fiction, this is cinema.
2: Right.
0: Don't you understand?
1: Yeah.
0: No, we don't understand because you did a terrible job telling the story around it.
2: Right.
0: If you would have made Cena the sympathetic, I don't think I got it anymore. I'm 48 years old. I don't have the juice. Gunther's a monster. You tell that great story around that.
2: Yeah.
0: And then he finally does it.
2: I still would
0: have been the wrong move, but okay.
1: Right.
2: I would have had him pass out.
0: Right.
2: What's the name of the hold that he used in the match, Kev? Gunther.
0: Is it a rear naked choke?
2: Was it a choke or a sleeper?
1: It was a sleeper, I think.
2: Because if it's a choke, the ref should be counting.
0: Yes.
1: Oh, yeah.
2: So it's a sleeper. Why would you tap out from a sleeper? I hate to go back to this, but
0: because they're trying to make it MMA.
2: But a sleeper, you don't tap out. You lose feeling and you eventually fade.
0: Right. Because you're cutting off your arteries on both sides.